0: project, because the worker center and the organizers we were working with, we tried to bring the standards, the fair trade and fair labor certification of AJP to Western Massachusetts, where I live and work. And that's how I got involved. And from there, I stayed involved. And from 2016 on, I've been very active in immigrant solidarity work, which of course is very tightly bound up with farm worker issues.
1: Absolutely. And you dedicate this report to two of AJP's founders, Nelson Carrasquillo and Michael Sly. And I think that their quotes are worth repeating. Nelson insisted that a food system that honors human rights would require a total change of direction. And he always made sure that we listened to and honored the voices of farm workers themselves. And then Michael never tired of reminding the organic movement that we cannot reach the shores of sustainability on environmental stewardship alone. We must have justice. So to your point that organic is great from an environmental perspective, but I think people may not realize that there is this social justice component that is missing. And that's where AJP comes in. Is there anything about the history of AJP that you want to make sure our listeners know?
0: Yeah, the one thing that I really want to emphasize, you know, you mentioned in the introduction of AJP that we highlight farm worker issues, but actually, I think one of the main contributions of AJP has been that we are a coalition. And so we are not just representing farm workers. We're not just a place that farm workers can get a voice. We are also, we have farmers in our coalition. And our founders, Michael and Nelson, and also Richard Mandelbaum, Elizabeth Henderson, Marty Mesh, they came together in the 1990s around the formation of the National Organic Program out of a really intense disappointment that the USDA, unsurprisingly, just left social justice off the agenda of the organic definition. No one who knows the USDA is surprised about that. But, you know, for the organic movement, social justice was a big part of the vision. And coming out of the farm crisis of the 80s, and for many years before that, really, part of the organic vision was that finally good stewardship would be rewarded in the marketplace with a premium. And this would be the basis for fair livelihoods for farmers as well. And so in our report, in all of our work that we do, we really highlight the fact that farm workers and farmers, our only path to fair livelihoods and fair working conditions for both of those groups is solidarity, working together with shared concerns. So yeah, farmers are not absent from this picture.
1: Right. Well, I think that Nelson made a good point on a Facebook post where he reminds the end eaters that farm workers are invisible. And as a dietitian, I have always tried to encourage my colleagues who work in food and consumer education to help people think beyond their plates and think about the hands that harvested their food and what kind of conditions they may live and work in, and to make food choices based on that. I want to go back, though, to something that you said. So originally, when the organic program was getting started, the founders did want a social justice component, but USDA didn't want to address that. I'm surprised to hear that, maybe in my naivety, but can you tell me any reason why that was?
0: Yeah, well, so for some of the backstory here, I highly recommend folks check out Julie Guthman's book, Agrarian Dreams, which really goes through the history of the organic movement in California specifically and tells some of that backstory, but also kind of highlights the heterogeneity of the organic movement, right? The organic movement, it's not all a movement, it's also an industry. And so there's a bit of a sort of tug of war over organic. And there's the movement folks for whom a holistic vision of a dignified agrarian life that really, you know, values labor, that is concerned for social justice. That's one part of the lineage of what we know as organic. And also there's an industry component. There are many farmers that participate in organic production, and there are many mixed operations. They're looking to diversify their crop mix. They like the organic premium. There's not necessarily a social mission for them or like a set of values that really values labor. And it gets even more complicated than that. You know, there are just many reasons why people have participated in organic, but In the context of the 1990s, what happened was that at the table with the USDA, of course, the industry side of organics has the upper hand. They always have had the ear of the USDA and the ear of legislators and so on. And so, the National Campaign for Sustainable Agriculture, which later became the National Sustainable Agriculture Coalition today, they were organizing more like the small farmers, the family farms, and including also farm workers. And so they were trying, some of them were like our founders, were trying to advocate for this social justice mission to be included in the organic program. And in the report, we actually recount some of that history through Richard Mandelbaum's interview. Richard worked with Nelson at CATA, the Farm Worker Support Committee. And so he tells the story about how even among the smaller farm advocacy groups that were at the table for the Sustainable Agriculture Coalition, many of them were not on the same page about prioritizing working conditions. Many of them thought arguing for fair prices and fair contracts was a lost cause. And so if we just go for the premium, then that will be enough. And I think there are a lot of people who regret some of those decisions, looking back now.
1: Yeah. Well, I want to just let our listeners know that the report and the toolkit are all online. I am going to provide a link to both of those. The report itself, 194 pages, it's chock full with snippets of history, lots of photographs of the founders, their early work, co-ops getting their certificates. It's rich and it makes for great reading. And I pulled out a quote because I thought it would be something for us to, well, I hope it would be something for us to ponder. This is from Lie of the Land. It was a quote from a California farmer in the 1930s. And the quote is, "We want Mexicans because we can treat them as we cannot treat any other living men. We can control them at night behind bolted gates, within a stockade 8 feet high, surmounted by barbed wire. We make them work under armed guards in the fields." And when I look at that, I'm taken aback. And then I think to my produce department aisle, and I think about the living and working conditions of the people that harvested that fruit. So this was back in the 1930s. I just wonder what conditions like these might remain.
0: Yeah, well, you have put your finger right on the pulse of farm worker concerns. There's a report from the Southern Poverty Law Center from, I think, about 10, maybe 15 years ago about the guest worker program, the H-2A program, which has increasingly just been expanding exponentially over the years. And the title of the report is Close to Slavery. And so, the conditions that many farm workers still operate within are pretty bad. It is important that we abolish slavery. It is incredibly important that we abolish slavery. And what we have today is not, there's a continuity there, but it is not the same. And so, one of the things that I really wanted to draw out for my part in this report, what I think is really important about understanding why farm workers are still so devalued, and increasingly farmers themselves, is that there is a dark part of our heritage. We have lots of great things that have happened in American history, and there's a lot of terrible things as well. And this is one of the worst parts of it. There is a disdain for work and for the people who do it, and it is bound up with racism and white supremacy. And for many of us, this is kind of out of sight, out of mind, but manual labor is treated as toil, especially farm labor. It is effectively like robbed of dignity and honor. And if you want to improve your situation, you just have to get out of farming. Well, that's completely unsustainable, right? There's always going to be someone who has to do this essential work of feeding us. But if you look back in our history, to slavery and everything that came after, Jim Crow, Juan Crow, the Bracero program, to undocumented immigrants and guest workers today, there is a continuity of agriculture in this country treating people like machines, treating them like property. And the quote that you shared is, it's bracing because it's so honest about it.
1: Right.
0: And I think in many ways, people are much more sophisticated today, industrial farmers and the very

0: who is much like Martin Luther King called for. We need a radical reconstruction of our society on a totally different basis.
1: Well, we will go through some of the points that the report makes to win justice in agriculture. But first, let me take one break and remind our listeners that if you're just joining us, you're tuned into Food Sleuth Radio. And today we are joined by Mr. John McGee. He is a farmer, organizer, and researcher, most recently held positions with the Agricultural Justice Project. He is the lead author and project coordinator of an excellent report titled A Season for Solidarity. There's also a toolkit. We will provide links to that, but it highlights the nearly 30-year existence of the Agricultural Justice Project and the critical work that this project has done. So I was interested in the Season for Solidarity report and looking at the key points. So in order to have justice in agriculture, we need a just immigration policy. We need to win a fair and democratic food system by decommodifying food and land. And I wanted to ask you to dive into that a bit more. We need to organize to build power and defend democracy in a united front. So let's talk a little bit about what you mean by decommodifying food and land.
0: Sure. Yeah, so the second half of our report is looking forward. And that's where these priorities that you're listing off come from. And so we have a chapter on priorities around labor and immigration. We have a chapter on agriculture in general. And then we have a chapter on movements and organizing. And so in the agriculture chapter, we are wrestling a bit with what folks shared with us. So among the farmers who we interviewed over the last year, Jim Goodman of the Family Farm Defenders stands out. You know, he was saying how small and medium farms are continuing to go out of business, usually pretty quietly, but he was citing figures that basically like a farm a day in Wisconsin, a dairy farm a day is going out of business. So we still have a pretty serious crisis of farm viability. And I think most of us who work in farming are not surprised to hear that. We know that. I don't know how much that registers for other folks, but the situation is that the agriculture sector, it's a market like the entire rest of our economy. It operates on a market basis. And because it is a market, what matters to your ability to survive as a farm or as any other business in this food system is your ability to capture value and to protect it. So like, what do I mean by that? We can look at the case of the organic premium. So 20 years ago, there was a pretty healthy premium for growing organic food. And when you sold your products to a buyer, a wholesale buyer or a buyer in a farmer's market or wherever it might be, then there was an expectation that it would cost more. You would earn a higher price because of the extra work and stewardship that goes into producing that food. What we have seen over time is that that premium has all but disappeared for many products. Those farmers still have to do the extra work. They still have to do all of the stewardship. And yet it is increasingly people further up the supply chain, you know, the big ag and the processors, the packers and the shippers and the retailers and the wholesalers and the distributors, they have been able to chisel away how much of that premium goes to the farmer. And so the net result is that farms can't make it. It continues to be a very tight market. And that's not just organic farms. I mean, like 99% of our food system is conventional. And those farmers are struggling too, if they are not the largest and most industrial farms. So what does that tell you? This is why we say like we need to decommodify food and land, because it is that market and the power that these big actors have in that marketplace that has allowed them to steal away value, not just from the farmers. I mean, they're also gouging consumers on the retail side. You know, people who go to buy their produce in a grocery store, they're still paying a premium. That premium is there and it's going somewhere, but it's not going to the farms. And it's also being extracted out of the soil and out of the ecosystems that we farm in. It's being extracted out of the people who work on our farms. That is like value that is being captured

0: by these big players and extracted, and it's being siphoned off for profit. And so the contrast with that, like what we and movements around the world, organic movements around the world, are calling for, in contrast to that, is agroecology. And agroecology is just it's a framework for growing food and feeding people in harmony with the land, but especially keeping that value where it belongs, in the soil, in the land, in ecosystems, in the people who do the actual work of feeding us, growing the food. And so that's the problem, is that the market is that mechanism. As long as there is a market and big players have outside influence over what's possible there, then we will continue chasing our tail. This is why, as we were saying a minute ago, labor on organic farms has continued to be just a little bit better than conventional. It's because there's still not enough of the value that is being circulated in our food system going back to the farms themselves. So that means that this is a political fight to talk about decommodifying food and land. Those are really big goals. And finding ways to protect the regular folks, whether they are on the producing or the consuming side of this, from the depredations of the market, there's a possibility for a coalition there. And that is very much the theory of AJP, where we've operated from, all along, is hoping that we could cultivate that sort of community of interest, those folks who see that we need to do something. And coalition is just really important, and it needs to really go beyond just the usual tweaks to the farm bill. We need to figure out how to protect people from the market.
1: And I think as a dietitian that food is medicine, but I think that these deeper dive kinds of issues with regard to justice are critical. It's one of the reasons why I wanted to have you on and to promote the project toolkit as well as the report to just expand the way we think, to think more critically about the food system as a whole. You also have a toolkit, and in the minutes remaining in our conversation, I wanted to talk a bit about AJP's food justice certification standards. And something that you say in the report is, when you bring these standards to, say, a conference, people really like the idea, but they don't necessarily embrace the detail. Tell me what you mean by that. We like the idea of food justice certification standards. What is it about the details?
0: Yeah, that's a really good question. And thanks for the opportunity to clarify that. So, we have met a wide range of farmers who respond to us in really different ways. And I would say, like, among organic farmers, the primary skepticism that we get is that, okay, so you're talking about improving working conditions for farm workers, but what about me? I'm struggling too. And this has just been one of the biggest puzzles of AJP, because we started with this idea that we really would hold together the struggles that are facing farmers and the struggles that are facing farm workers. Now, we're not shy about being really honest and forthright about farm worker issues, which in itself is pretty off-putting to a lot of farmers, because that's a perspective that is almost never really present in many of these farm spaces. And some people just get offended at that. But this viability piece is really cause for skepticism. People were right to be skeptical, because what we were never able to do, except in maybe one case, was achieve any kind of like favorable trading conditions, a price premium, something solid that could actually benefit the farm so that they had a little bit more space in order to devote more management to improving labor conditions. It's a pretty easy sell to tell people, here are some tools to make your farm safer. Those kinds of recommendations were generally like very well received, and folks were really interested and happy to comply with those. But once you start talking about some of the features in our standards, where union neutrality, extending to your workers the right to collective bargaining, also extending to your workers either a living wage, which tends to be quite high and above standard wages for farm workers, or negotiating, like being open to negotiating in good faith those wages. Well, all of a sudden you're talking about actual dollars. And as I mentioned, as everybody's aware, the bottom line on these farms tends to be very tight. And so that, I think, was the greatest source of skepticism that we got from farmers.
1: Yeah. I went through the standards because they're fascinating. I appreciated the ratio between lowest paid and highest paid workers is not greater than 1 to 8. Workers are provided leave of absence for maternity, medical, and family emergencies, things that many people might receive in a different kind of workplace, but may not realize that there are people working in the field, they don't get those benefits. There are so many benefits that workers in fields don't receive. The safety for child workers in agriculture, that is a whole other issue. There's a whole section on health and safety on the farm, which I thought was critical, especially as climate change makes working conditions more hazardous. Just the fact that workers and interns have access to adequate medical care. So fold that goal into the immigration issues where you have people who are afraid to go to a medical clinic because they're afraid of, say, being arrested by ICE.
0: Exactly. Yeah. And I think that this is a really important fact. And this is why we talk about immigration so much in the report, in the labor section, is that you're highlighting the fact that farm workers are excluded by law from many of the protections that are really just super basic and common protections for most working people in the US. And those exclusions go way back to the New Deal. But there's another way that immigration is a whole other layer, a whole additional layer that makes farm workers especially more vulnerable, more precarious, and they have really good reason to fear retaliation from employers for seeking any kind of, you know, being made whole over, say, wage theft or really egregious pesticide exposure or anything like that. One of the most gut-wrenching quotes in the report is from Jeannie Economos at the Farm Worker Association of Florida, talking about how since 2016, basically in Donald Trump's first term in office, all of those complaints and due process kind of assistance that the Farm Worker Association was providing to its members, they just came to a stop. No one was coming in. No one's going to come to a workshop on heat safety if you're afraid of getting picked up on the way. So immigration is this absolutely essential block on making any progress on working conditions for farm workers. And we need to treat it as that.
1: Yeah. John, this is an incredible project. It's an incredible report as well as toolkit. Just having discussions about what is legal versus what is fair. We didn't have time to dive into that, but I do want to help you. Even though AJP is closing, I still want us to be looking forward to fighting and winning alongside you and all of our movement allies in making this report available to people and amplifying it. So I want to thank you for this brilliant work. I want to thank our listeners for joining us. Remind everyone that Food Sleuth Radio is produced by Dan Hemmelgarn for KOPN in Columbia, Missouri. Most of all, I want to thank my guest, Mr. John McGee, farmer, organizer, and researcher with the Agricultural Justice Project, lead author and project coordinator for A Season for Solidarity and Related Toolkit. John, is there anything you want to leave our audience with?
0: Yeah, I think what I really want to leave folks with is that justice is often pitched as like a moral cause, that it's something that we need to do because it's right. And the point that we really try to drive home in this report is that justice is also strategic, because our opponents, big ag, Wall Street, authoritarians across the world, they have the money. And our source of power is people. And that is a numbers game. We need bigger coalitions and we need more people linking up our struggles together, because we have big things that we really need to win. And I think that that's clear to a lot of folks. So we have work ahead of us, and it's not likely to be grant funded. It's not going to be charity. And what we're wrestling with in this report is that our organizations were not necessarily built for this moment, but we have to find a way to rise above that.
1: Thank you. That's great. I will help amplify, I hope, this report and keep this project going well into the future. Thank you so much for your work and your time.
0: Thank you, Melinda.
2: Good. Greetings. You have attuned to KDRT 95.7 Davis. My name is Kid A. Thanks for listening.

0: Good afternoon, everybody. You're listening to KDRT 95.7 in Davis, California. Hello, Davis is the name of the show, where every week on this at this time we bring in some guests to talk about our wonderful town. The goal is simple: to learn what makes these organizations tick and what makes Davis such a special place. This week, we have back from my Davis, California, Richard and Gray, and they're here. Welcome, guys.
1: Hey, yeah, Peter. Happy to be here. Love
0: good,
1: it.
0: Good, good. Our theme song in the background is Mockingbird Rag, performed by Davis's own Roger Kunkel. And so, let's see, since you're facing me, Richard, could you read the very top board there?
2: Yes, the views expressed on Hello Davis do not represent the views of Davis Media Access or KDRT.
0: Guys, the show is yours.
2: All righty, awesome. Thank you, Peter.
1: Yeah, this is exciting. Yeah, we love coming here. We are two local Davis nerds, both been here over a decade. We have a Instagram, YouTube, Facebook, TikTok, everything channel about all things Davis, California. It's, the name of the channel is My Davis, California, and we just kind of like to show off all things, food, events, happenings at UC Davis, and just really be Davis nerds and kind of show out what our city's all about. We've been here now, like I said, for over 10 years each. Richard was a student at UC Davis, and so one of the interesting things, and I'm sure anyone who's listening to this or has been around Davis knows that it's very, very dependent on the UC Davis and the schedule that the school presents. So it's almost like we live in two different cities whenever it comes to summer versus whenever the quarter's going down. And so we thought it would be fun to kind of talk about some of the differences in the two cities of Davis, which is one that's spring break, winter break, and summer break, and the other one when there's 40,000+ students that are running around here. So yeah, let's go through that. Richard, you've been here even longer than I have. You got to be here as a student. So what is your official sign? When do you know it's officially summer in Davis for you?
2: Yeah, I mean, I stayed around in Davis even when I was a student over the summer. I think the transition happened when I became a resident, when I actually found out that I enjoyed summertime in Davis a little bit more than I enjoyed regular time. Don't get me wrong, it's awesome when everybody's here and the town is bustling, but I think a true local actually appreciates Davis when it's the summertime because, yeah, the students are gone, you got parking, there's no lines at your favorite restaurants. It's just a little bit more peaceful. But I think, yeah, the sign of summer, I think, is probably after graduation weekend. So finals week, there's a week where students are all taking finals. Then after that, they have that weekend where all the graduation's happening. They moved it to Sacramento, so it's no longer here in Davis. So you could even argue that students start leaving from Sac straight up. So after graduation, their families are probably staying in Sac, so they just go stay with them and then they just leave. But also shout out to all the students who are here over the summer. Summertime in Davis was one of my favorites as a student. You really get to hang out with all the other students who are here, who are taking summer classes. It's like, Misery Loves Company kind of thing.
1: Yeah, it becomes a different bond when you're the only one sitting out here and like, oh, you're studying too right now.
2: Yeah,
1: which is rare because, you know, most of the time during school season, we see every single coffee shop, everything you could imagine is completely full of people with laptops open. And now going on campus, running around downtown, totally, totally different feel. I do have to admit there's some things that I miss about school going on. And that's some of the food options I feel are a little bit different.
2: Yes.
1: The dining options on campus are obviously not open and not as available. And then the other thing really is just kind of some of the vibes from just like everyone being here, the energy that can happen whenever all the students are here in town, for mm-hmm. sure. So, okay, now let's say, okay, it's summertime. We've been here for many, many summers right now. What do you think? Is this your favorite season?
2: Oh, is it my favorite season? I don't think it's my favorite season.
1: It says 107 on the calendar. I don't know why it wouldn't be.
2: I don't love the heat. That's definitely not, that's probably the biggest downside of summer, but I mean, a lot of places get hot. I saw, I think Vegas is like 115 and their low is 90 at 2 a.m. So yeah, Phoenix, I think, is the same. Could have humidity.
1: We still get 60s at night.
2: So yeah, yeah. Delta Breeze, shout out Delta Breeze. I would probably say favorite season, probably fall quarter. I'd rather gamble on a cold day than have a weird hot day in like April. When picnic day is hot, that's not my favorite.
1: Absolutely. But, there's very hard to beat a Saturday that starts off where you go to farmer's market and then end up at a UC Davis football game.
2: Yeah, that's so true too. Yeah, more things seem to be legendary. Happening. Yeah, yeah.
1: So it's summer, it's something that everyone goes through this cycle every single year, not only the residents that are here, but definitely the businesses that are here. Mm. So they have a totally different workflow, obviously, when it comes to summertime. It's very, very different. What do you think are some of the businesses that benefit actually from summer?
2: Ooh, benefit. That's a good question. Oh, that's hard to say. Let's see here. I would say probably like the dessert places, because obviously it's hot. I think like Yolo Berry, Sweet and Shavory, Davis Creamery, Baskin Robbins, Cultivate, all these guys probably do a little bit better. It's hard to say though, because yeah, I mean, obviously just the sheer amount of volume that goes down after everybody leaves. That's a good question. I don't know which businesses might benefit the most.
1: Yeah, my brain kind of goes a little bit to some of the outdoorsy stuff. So the skydiving comes to mind as something that's probably a little bit bigger. Some of the other stuff that's maybe just like a little bit outside of town, I can see definitely doing a little better.
2: Yeah, it's hard to say. I don't know, because yeah, your potential to get more customers goes down when there's less population. So
1: It's definitely something we know a lot of the business owners, they have to plan for this. So whenever summer comes up, it's immediately like, what kind of deals can we run? What kind of specials can we do? Mm. How can we still keep people coming through the door, even though there's so fewer people that are actually in town? One thing definitely grateful for this year was the World Cup.
2: Yes.
1: Because we saw a lot of people that were out doing things middle of the day for weeks and weeks at a time of year when they normally wouldn't be.
2: I just got to give a shout out to Freezer and his dedication to Walk of Flame. We owe this guy a video. We need to get out to Walk of Flame.
1: Freezer is one of our dedicated TikTok followers, and he's dedicated.
2: Well, he or she.
1: I'm sorry. Don't mean
2: that. But yeah, shout out Freezer. We obviously love all of your comments. Yes. We love all your comments.
1: Absolutely. So okay, so knowing which ones might benefit, what are some of the businesses that you think would struggle the most during summertime?
2: Ooh, that's a good one. I think probably restaurants, a lot of restaurants, probably, like, I mean, one of our favorites, Kim's, right? Kim's Korean grocery store downtown, love that grocery store. But they literally have to stop making hot food because apparently their hot food doesn't do as well in the summertime. So I don't know. The one that gets impacted the most, I don't know. That's another hard one. A lot of Davis probably, it's like a, what is the saying, like the rising of the ships and the ocean or something.
1: Yeah, yeah,
2: everybody lives and dies with the
1: rising and sinking of the tide. Yeah, it's interesting. The restaurants absolutely do rely on students, but one of the things you also see a lot of restaurant owners do is get really creative with some of their deals and some of their specials. I see all kinds of new things, new hours. Just all kinds of creativity to once again keep people through the door when it's a time that's really tough to do it, for sure.
2: Yeah.
1: So we've been doing Instagram and Instagram social media marketing and videos for quite some time now. What are some of the things that you notice in the difference in marketing in the summer versus marketing at fall?
2: Well, definitely since we're in Davis, you have student creators. We've been seeing an uptick in students making social media, which is awesome. Always cool to see the memes to just keep us young. We never know what's trending and what's not. So it's always cool to see what the younger people are doing. But been seeing more AI, interestingly, more AI being used on social media. The jury is still out. Well, I don't know. A lot of people seem to not like it, but Yeah, I get it.
1: There's places.
2: For yeah, things. Yeah. I mean, it saves time and effort, but at the same time, like, yeah, tough, very tough.
1: From a marketing perspective, we like the good old brain for sure.
2: Yeah, yeah.
1: So, yeah, some of the things definitely that we noticed, at least in between summer and fall time, is just the families getting replaced by students and a lot of promotions or a lot of marketing. Another thing that definitely came to mind for me was just advertising patios and being outside.
2: Yep.
1: So there's, you know, so many beautiful times of the day, even on the days it's 107, at least it's 70 for a few hours.
2: Mm-hmm.
1: And it's just advertising their outdoor space, enjoying outside, going to take a walk, taking food to go, things like that. I definitely see like a lot more whenever it's fall time for mm-hmm. sure.
2: Yep. So.
1: Well, summertime, we've made several videos about, one, not only is it interesting how empty it is in summertime, but we've also made some videos about what are some fun things to do during summertime. So, Richard, give me some of your favorite summertime activities in Davis.
2: Let's see here. Eating, for sure. I know everybody's trying to get that summer body, but now is the time to eat. The restaurants really could use your business, and also at the same time, there's way less people, so you get easier access to your favorite restaurant. And I always say this, but you should always try to meet the owners of the businesses, because a lot of time they are actually working. A lot of these businesses are family owned and operated. So if you want to get in and meet some of your favorite business owners, you can potentially do that. And then whenever you go back, show them love, and you know, they might throw you a free appetizer here and there. But eating is for sure one of my favorites. Farmers market is always classic, rain or shine. Picnic in the park happens over the summer. Kinda,
1: that's a great one.
2: Yeah, kind of leaks into fall quarter, but it's predominantly summertime. So I would definitely say take advantage of summertime picnic in the park, especially on those evenings where it's like a nice 80 degrees. Grab a beer, grab a hot dog, get some strawberries, just sit in the park, listen to music.
1: Being outside is definitely a good thing.
2: Yeah, when it's not too hot, being outside's not bad. But yeah, other than that, I don't know. What do you like to do?
1: I was on the Arboretum walking down Poudre Creek the other day where the swing slide was, and saw somebody climb up a tree, drop, swing over the swing, and then splash into the creek. And to me, that was quintessential Davis summer happening. A core memory was formed immediately right in front of me. The other thing that is an interesting thing is I actually like being able to ride your bike after sunset. So a lot of times it gets really cold, but even on these really hot days, it's nice when it's still 70 something at 9 or 10. And if you can go faster than the mosquitoes, it's really, really nice to kind of catch the last bit of sunset and cruise around town for sure.
2: That is true. Yeah, sunset ride is hard to beat.
1: So we know it gets hot in here. We've complained about that enough. There are plenty of day trips that we can take within 45 minutes or even less to cool down. What are some day trips that you would recommend for somebody they can do in a day to cool down and get out of Davis but still be back here before bedtime?
2: Yeah, that's definitely a huge pro tip is, yeah, Davis is very conveniently located. You can do just about everything within like 2 hours. We went to Napa recently, and we were shocked by it. It was what, straight up like 12 degrees cooler.
1: At least.
2: Yeah. Yeah.
1: And it felt 15 degrees cooler.
2: Yeah. There was wind. It was nice. You're in Napa. Napa's obviously very nice, huge tourist destination. But obviously the Bay. The Bay is always a good one if you're down to have the commute. Sac is probably the same temperature as Davis, so
1: you can go get in the water in Auburn. That's definitely a good one as well.
2: Sure. Tahoe definitely is a good one. But if I had to go somewhere, I'd probably go to the Bay for maximum cool offness. My girlfriend and I like to go to, what is the town? It's a little ocean town.
1: San Francisco?
2: Sausalito. Nice. Yeah, that's a good one. A little cute little ocean town. We brought a picnic basket out there, had a little picnic, and yeah, it was cool.
1: Very cool. Yeah. No, that's nice to be able to leave right when the heat starts going up and chill out for the day and be back in the evening for sure. So, as far as well, we're going to keep going on here in a second. Give this to Peter real quick. Thank you, Peter.
0: Well, I just wanted to remind everybody that you're listening to Hello Davis. And we're talking with, speaking of Davis, we're talking about my Davis in my Davis, California, with Richard and Gray. I also wanted to remind everybody that all past episodes of Hello Davis are available for you to listen to or share. Simply go to kdrt.org and look for the show Hello Davis. It's all there. And I'm going to play just a little snippet of Summertime before I turn it back to you guys.

0: All righty, enough of summertime music. Back to you guys.
1: Yes, summertime. That is about the perfect song for what we're talking about here. So we are My Davis, California. We are Richard and Gray. We are longtime residents who have an Instagram, Facebook, YouTube, and TikTok called My Davis, California, where we just show off all things here. And so we are talking about some of the differences and caveats and funny things that are happening in the summertime versus when school's going on in our little college town. So there is a lot to dive into for sure. Richard, we're not all life residents. You grew up somewhere different. I did as well. We do know a lot of people here for sure. So I'm going to ask you first. I have one in mind. What is something that you see that every Davis resident does almost every summer?
2: Oh, what is every Davis resident every summer? Ooh, I don't know.
1: There's a lot.
2: I mean, it could be as simple as like riding your bike. I would say, I don't know, probably go get a cold treat. There's so many good cold snacks to get downtown. I would say, yeah, I would, if I had to, like, if it was, what is it, Family Feud, where you have like the categories?
1: Yes.
2: I would probably say Yoloberry.
1: Go to Yoloberry on Picnic in the Park, maybe.
2: Yeah, that's a good one.
1: Yeah, some of the ones I had to mind, obviously, were the pilgrimage to Tahoe that everyone takes pretty much every summer.
2: Yep.
1: And then the other one is go to a Giants game. So I see a lot of people, baseball fans or not, always love to go to a baseball game in the summertime. Yep. But now we have the A's so close.
2: Yeah.
1: Maybe at least two or three people have done that.
2: Mm-hmm.
1: So having some time under the belt, do you feel that summertime in Davis is getting more active or getting quieter?
2: Ooh. I mean, this year was definitely more active. Had no idea there were so many soccer fans. World Cup came and...
1: Unbelievable, how many people came out.
2: I mean, downtown was probably more live than not summer. Like, you couldn't even tell it was summertime. We got very lucky with weather. Fortunately, it has not been a very hot summer so far. Knock on wood, we got August coming. This year definitely felt more lively, and we can probably put that to World Cup, but yeah, I would say this year more
1: lively. I think it's been going up a bit too. Obviously, the pandemic put a strike in things for a little while, but now it seems like summertime's been quite busy, even out on Thursday and Friday nights. I see quite a bit of people out, so let's go Davis. Maybe everybody is here.
2: I mean, people are still... I mean, where were we the other day? It was like a random, like, Monday night, and we were surprised seeing people out in the world. But, yeah, you never know. Davis is, you can never, the trends are always changing.
1: I agree, for sure. So, it's hot. What's your favorite place to cool off in Davis?
2: Let's see here. Probably any bar that has AC.
1: That's a good answer for sure. We've got plenty of breweries that got a good AC.
2: Yeah.
1: Two public parks, which isn't bad either. Odyssey came out. I know a lot of people are camping inside for 4 hours at their movie theater.
2: I didn't know that was a strategy. Go see movies during the summer. Yeah, that's apparently a thing.
1: That sounds like the move, for sure. So what are your favorite patios in Davis then?
2: Ooh, that's a good question. Definitely UOB for sure. First one comes to mind, right on the corner of 3rd and F. You see a lot of crazy stuff happen there. Interesting stuff happen there too. Woodstocks has a good patio as well. Steve's Pizza.
1: G Street Busy.
2: Yeah,
1: G Upper Street. Crust has a nice
2: one
1: as
2: Upper
1: well.
2: Upper Crust also has a nice one.
1: There's no bad patios in Davis, really.
2: There's really not. Let me think. I mean, we were even at Bowl and Mouth the other day. That patio is not bad either.
1: Just be outside. Not in the middle of the day. It's really nice in the evenings for sure.
2: You got some shade. Bonus points if you have like fans. I don't know.
1: Okay, so Mr. Davis Pro, Richard, give me some Davis summer life hacks.
2: Ooh, okay, summer life hacks. I would say get out. If you're trying to do any outdoor activity, definitely do it in the morning before it gets hot. And then if you have energy at the end of the day, the Davis summer sunset seemed to be pretty awesome. I wish the parking structure was still open, the top floor of the parking structure.
1: Oh, that was a great place to watch the sunset.
2: Used to go up there and just watch the sunset on a nice summer evening. Other than that, yeah, I would say, yeah, I kind of mentioned it earlier by just going to get food, but a lot of the restaurants now need love more than ever. So get in there, meet some of the business owners, and just become a regular. Earn that regular status.
1: Don't be scared to go out and shop local, for sure. You can actually even park at the Trader Joe's parking lot.
2: That's the biggest thing. Life hack right there.
1: Do all your shopping for the year at Trader Joe's right this summer.
2: Yeah.
1: One of the things that I heard that I think is good advice for pretty much any time of the year, it says park in shade instead of just parking closer. So it's worth those few extra steps to not roast whenever you get inside of your car. For sure. Mm-hmm. So, all right. So let's go. I have a favorite event in mind. What is your favorite summer event in Davis that happens?
2: It happens early, but it's probably Davis Music Fest.
1: You stole mine.
2: Yeah, that's a classic. It happens, unfortunately, right after graduation weekend.
1: Which is a shame for everybody who goes to graduation and leaves town immediately. Yeah. I would extend leases, talk mom and dad out of coming into town, whatever it takes, stay for the weekend.
2: That's definitely a good one. But they purposely do that because if it was on graduation weekend, potentially some people wouldn't be able to make it. So it's like a conflict of interest. I don't know if that's the right word, but I think I talked to Kevin over at Sophia's, and he was like, it's essentially spreading out two awesome weekends because you have graduation weekend, downtown Davis gets packed for that, and then you have DMF, Davis Music Festival, and people come out for that. So it's like nice two little fuel injections before they go into the summer hibernation of potentially a slower summer season. So
1: definitely, and there's a lot of other events. I know we're forgetting some. One that's not as much as an event but I really like is Picnic in the Park.
2: Oh yeah,
1: which definitely. Is every Wednesday, and go there and they have kinds of food and vendors and all kinds of really, really fun stuff to do there. So this could be a tough one, Richard. I'm going to put some pressure on you.
2: All right,
1: the whole city is listening right now.
2: Okay.
1: What do you think something that Davis should add during the summertime?
2: Add during the summertime. That's a good question. I don't know.
1: I got him.
2: Yeah, that is a good one. I'm not going to say more dessert. I feel like we got plenty of boba, plenty of desserts.
1: Some of the ideas we've heard have been like movies in the park at night.
2: Oh, that's a good one. I got one, actually. Top Golf. We need a Top Golf.
1: A Top Golf.
2: Need a Top Golf.
1: Okay. I don't know where we'll put it, but okay. Yeah, I think that summertime's obviously it's very different, and it's hard to calculate what the weather's going to be like from day to day. But seeing how well the giant screen did for the World Cup, how many people came together. Obviously, the World Cup's not happening every summer, but I'm sure between all the events, movies, things that were happening, there could be some outdoor space like that that we can use more.
2: Yeah.
1: So there's a lot going on. Extended hours at different restaurants. There's deals that are happening. Is there any specific deal or any day in Davis thing that you would recommend to somebody?
2: Okay. Yeah, again, since a lot of places have like slowed down, I think Tim's Hawaiian. I say this, but I'm not a practice. I don't practice what I preach, but I know for sure that they have daily specials. I think on Wednesday they have a katsu chicken plate special where it's like $12. Is that today? Oh my gosh, that's today.
1: You missed it.
2: Oh no, it's still happening. Okay. It's still happening. But you can get like a plate of katsu chicken for like. It's significantly discounted. Obviously, any happy hours, definitely take advantage of happy hours now because, normally, like Bull and Mouth, for example, they have crazy deals on Thursdays and Fridays. But now is the time to, like, we went on a Thursday, I think. What was it, that Thursday?
1: Yep.
2: Couldn't even get in line. The lines were so long to get, I think it was like $4 or $5 beers. So now you can get in there. I think if they're still running the special, that's a good one.
1: Yep. So we're running out here. I'm gonna give you one last one to digest. What do you think's changed the most over the years? And I mean specifically in the summer.
2: Um, I think it's kind of a double-edged sword, but I think Picnic in the Park has actually changed the most. Back in the day, it used to be a lot more lively. I don't know what happened. It seems like now less and less people are going. It's still the same, like, as far as I can tell, but it just seems like less and less people are going. I don't know.
1: You mean this year specifically or, like, over time eventually?
2: Over time, I just, like, it just feels like the lines for food. I mean, I'm not going to complain about shorter lines for food, but I just feel for the vendors, you know, the vendors who have to go out there. It's hot. And, yeah, I just wish that more people would go and support during the summertime.
1: I couldn't agree more. Thank you so much, Richard. Thank you, Peter. This is awesome. And thanks, everybody who follows us, listens to us, and checks us out today for sure.
0: You have been listening to Hello Davis, a program that celebrates the people and organizations that shape our town. Remember, we do this every Wednesday. I'm your host, Peter Pasteur. Or not your host, your producer. And I want to throw out one of my things that I think Davis needs desperately. You ready, guys?
1: All ears. Ready.
0: A little jazz club.
1: Okay.
0: Just good jazz. I want to go in there and have a little bourbon and sit and listen to jazz.
1: Okay. So maybe we'll make one at the studio right here.
0: Thanks all for listening. Bye now.
2: Thank you, guys.

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And here I am sitting in a field with absolutely nobody else around me, just enjoying being outside and being waiting for that pure look.

0: other people.
1: Joy, gentle friends. Sarah Tapps at the Catered headquarters today. Sorry for the late start. Sometimes it gets a little crowded in the hallways over here at the Catered headquarters. So thank you for being tuned to 95.7 FM Davis on the dial. And perhaps you are streaming worldwide. Thank you very much. Really quickly, I need to say that the views expressed on the Awesome Patrol show do not, but they might, represent the views of Davis Media Access or K-Dirt. I'm pretty sure we all stand for great jams, and that's what I'm going to serve tonight. Along with a little extra sparkle, I have a girlfriend, an old dear friend in the booth, who might be a brand new DJ by a year's end, fingers crossed. So, do you have a DJ name?
2: Ooh, Anej.
1: Anej DJ. Ooh, that just gave me the chills. All right. I love that. Good vocalization. You sound great on the mic. Would you just read a K-Dirt call for me pretty clear and just regular you're listening to so we can get the business out of the way and have a lot of fun together?
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1: Yeah, we want to send out some hugs and high fives to our listeners all across the county, across the nation, maybe even around the world. 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
3: Hi, Mom. 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
1: Fantastic. Yeah, I love this. The constellation of creatives is big and huge. So I am Sarah Tapps. It's Wednesday, 6 p.m. on KDRT 95.7, and I'm wishing you so much joy, gentle friends. What I'm offering, I'm giving you my brand new releases. We're kicking it off with Widow Speak. This is Angel Number off the Roses record that I'm very, very excited to share with you. We're going to hear a brand new track from Kells right after that, and then something from Tao. And then we're dropping in. So stay right there, kick your shoes off, full cup, all the things. Let's go.

0: Okay, Awesome Patrollers. Let me just tell you what you heard really quick, and then we're dropping way down deep in. Town the Get Down just dropped Sick of the Times, an EP. I highly recommend both songs. The other one I couldn't play, but this one was Fossils, we just heard. Falling Behind from Kells off of the very, very highly anticipated by me and maybe a couple handful of, maybe everyone else, who knows, A Sweet Passerby. It is my record of the summer, I think, and, you know, I've only had it since Friday, but my ears know what's up. Widows Speak, Angel Number, Open the Set, and of course, Hey Lucas sang us in. And now, we just get to be. You know, we were, before the show started, we were walking around the building, and we said hi to the serialist, and we were trying to remember when it was that we met.
1: Oh, my goodness.
0: Yeah.
1: That's a while back.
0: Yeah. Yeah. I mean, and I love that, I mean, basically it was music that brought us together, if you really think about it. Mantra
1: Absolutely.
0: Is what hooked me with Kundalini yoga in the very first place. It was the mantra, not the moves.
1: Absolutely.
0: Right? I mean,
1: especially the mantra and the tradition we've both mm-hmm. met within.
0: Right. Oh, fun fact, guys. We both have the same teacher. The fans know Siri Gyan Singh's name. I talk about Siri SGS every once in a while. So that's like, you know. Not a shock to hear. Shout out to Siri Gyan Singh up in Nevada City.
1: Shout out to family and friends
0: everywhere. All over. But, right? But
1: absolutely.
0: The sound current.
1: Music. It was the sound current. And it's so uplifting. And mm-hmm. it's a perfect wave to put your mind on.
0: Yeah.
1: Your heart mind.
0: Yeah. Your heart mind, right? Right. Ask your heart what your mind needs to know.
1: There you go. Let it drop in.
0: Yeah.
1: Right in.
0: Let's take a breath, everyone. In through the nose and out through the mouth.
1: Deep breath.
0: You can squeeze through it if you want, if you know what we're talking about. But gosh, it's so nice to have you here for a show tonight.
1: Well, I feel joyful. And on the way in, that lantana out in the front.
0: Yeah.
1: There was this exquisite hummingbird.
0: Oh, yeah. They
1: that just hovered right above me.
0: They
1: and I
0: stick
1: was
0: around.
1: Like, oh, joy. I get to go be
0: gentle
1: with joy.
0: Friends, that's right. Gentle
1: beautiful
0: friends.
1: Sarah Tapp.
0: So
1: you're
0: fun.
1: So awesome.
0: Well, I can't wait. You know, should all of this, or should the cards fall correctly? And you know, we love to flip cards.
1: Absolutely.
0: Yeah. I brought some, by the way. Side
1: oh,
0: note.
1: Yay.
0: We might have to do that. But I'm going to visit your show.
1: Oh, great. Of course.
0: Yeah.
1: DJ Anej. I'm going to name the show. It hasn't come to me yet.
0: You have to just, you know, well, we are under the full moon energy and you are in the space. So perhaps you'll get,
1: tonight.
0: Well,
1: but I think the ocean's going to bring it to me.
0: Right. You have an adventure coming soon.
1: Yes.
0: Well, you know, you can stream kdrt.org worldwide from everywhere.
1: On Wi-Fi. Yes.
0: Take it to the beach. Take us to the beach with you.
1: I will. I'm going to be doing that. And I'm going to get a lot of my pals up there. I've got a lot of spirit friends up there.
0: Cool. Very cool. Another fun fact. Your husband has a show.
1: He does. Grist for the Chill.
0: We love Thursdays.
1: Awesome.
0: Mm-hmm.
1: 11 a.m.
0: Mm-hmm. That's right. I mean, I'm getting my garden on. My neighbors know. I take both of my speakers out and I try to really block off a chunk of time so I can catch the show because it's really
1: I love what he does.
0: Groove.
1: Yeah, he really is a great sleuth. He's such a great curator for music.
0: He is a curator.
1: Yeah.
0: That's so true. Exactly. You're going to be too.
1: You're awesome, babe.
0: Takes one to know one. So we have, let's see, I have two more songs of mine and then we're switching to your set.
1: Oh, no kidding.
0: Which is fantastic. I've already listened to it twice.
1: Whoopee.
0: But we're going to give you a little transitional Steve's, woo. Sharp S's, pardon me. This is
2: Steve Stout. Let me drop my voice into the navel there.
0: Yeah, Steve Stout. This is Some Birds because, you know, birds of a feather. All right. You are tuned to KDRT 95.7 FM Davis. Sarah Marie. Sarah Tapps, having the best time in the booth with DJ Anej. Wait, say it.
1: Anej.
0: Anej. Yeah, I was like, there has to be a little... Yeah, fun. All right. Stay tuned. We'll be back in just a handful of songs.

0: Sometimes we do a little more than dancing in the booth. Oh my gosh. So I have, I don't know, 8 songs, a little sample of like what the magic of your broadcast might sound like.
1: Absolutely. These are some of my faves.
0: Yeah, so.
1: So we're going to start out.
0: Yes.
1: With an amazing singing songwriter who used to be a Davisite.
0: Oh, yeah.
1: And who used to pop through Davis all the time and hang out with me and many of you, most likely.
0: Yeah, yeah.
1: Diane Patterson. This is one of my faves of hers. It's one of the most danceable, and it's got...
0: It's a fun song.
1: She's an incredible percussionist as she plays her music, and she's her music is so beautifully written. And
0: so much heart.
1: Yeah, and advocacy.
0: Right. Right, like it's a little political. Yeah. It's important to me to have female singer-songwriters that aren't afraid to bite their tongue.
1: Absolutely. She's definitely
0: the
1: fiery one that always brought that to all of us.
0: Yeah. Oh, I'm so glad that we get to share her. So this is off of Hip the Hip.
1: Yeah, absolutely.
0: Okay. We're going to fade this Sindaggy out because we have Diane Patterson coming up on taps. All right. KDRT 95.7 FM Davis on your dial. 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

Human right, we see it just inside. Freedom from want. I give thanks for what I got, and I know I got a lot. I got unity.

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The signs and banners all for peace. We turn missiles into music. Holding up our hearts, we sing. 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
1: I'm just gonna say stop.
2: Stop.
1: Stop. 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We're not ready for that dance number yet, but we are getting ready to dance. Just for the record.
2: We've been dancing.
1: And we have maybe been dancing the whole time. Really good songs. I mean, what a great 1-2 combo to kick us off with.
2: Absolutely.
1: I mean, Diane Patterson. Okay.
2: It's wonderful catching up with you.
1: It's really sweet. But also then some Elephant Revival.
2: Elephant Revival.
1: I've seen them a couple of times.
2: Have you?
1: Yeah.
2: I have not.
1: The Serialist. Actually, we found this postcard from First Festival in Monterey. They were there. Ethan was like, this was like 2013. But we found a little post. You know, like we were going through some memorabilia and Rhyme's like, don't lose your ticket stubs. Those don't really happen very often anymore. Save that. And it was the First Festival, but Elephant Revival is there.
2: Yeah.
1: That's so cool.
2: I just saw a post of theirs today that they're going to be in an amphitheater on the border of the desert.
1: And what?
2: Yeah. I was like, I didn't look at the tickets or anything like that. I have too many things going on.
1: So many things going on, but just for a minute to dream into that show. Well,
2: absolutely.
1: We have good music to listen to, so, you know, we're lucky that way. We have really good music to listen to. Portugal the Man.
2: The man.
1: Right. They should be. I wish that it was spelled with two E's. The man. I mean, because how many dance hits, right?
2: Perfect.
1: Oh, gosh. So, so great. And then after that, a little Funk, Fire, and Friction.
2: Yeah.
1: The triple F.
2: Mom Use.
1: So good.
2: Sacred. Beautiful.
1: Yeah. Sacred. Ding, ding. Nailed it. Nailed it there. You want to dance? Dance some more?
2: Yeah, okay. Let's dance.
1: Let's do it. Let's dance.
2: Come on, everybody.
1: Everybody's invited to the floor. So please, please, please, please feel it still.
2: Let yourself move.
1: Yeah.

0: That's right. We're getting dreamy on KDRT 95.7 FM in Davis. Sarah Tapps, Awesome Patrolling from 6 to 7:30 on almost every Wednesday evening. We're doing it tonight for sure. Live in the booth together.
1: This beautiful tune, Mohabbat.
2: So good.
1: Yeah.
2: Talk about it.
1: This is a term that means love, affection, and deep emotional attachment. It is a widely used term in Urdu, Hindi, and Persian for both romantic and gentle interpersonal bonding.
0: Perfect for this moon, too, really.
1: Yeah. And in Sufism, it's a pure love for the divine that frees the heart from selfishness.
0: Hashtag compassion, guys.
1: That's right.
0: Yeah. Gratitude.
1: Big open heart. Generosity.
0: Like light beyond light.
1: Gratitude.
0: Yeah. Joy.
1: Ah.
0: Intuition.
1: Insight.
0: Ah. I can keep going. I'm like, okay, are we going to do that?
1: Yeah. Oh, Mohabbat.
0: But really, this sound current does bring up those beautiful virtues.
1: Absolutely.
0: Right? And for me, it kind of makes me just want to cross the baseline. And when I do things like that, then I think, oh, my nervous system's so happy about that. Somatic self-soothing is where it's at. And it's even better to do in person on, say, a dance floor. Mm-hmm. I think of ecstatic dance, women's dance, dancing just even between two people, a room full of 500. You go to a show, you're in a crowd full of strangers, everybody's speaking that same universal language of music. It's so gorgeous. And so I wanted to just celebrate some of the moves you help facilitate making over in West Davis.
1: Aww.
0: Yeah, because, you know.
1: A couple things going
0: you
1: on.
0: You got some stuff. You do cool things.
1: Yeah.
0: You're bringing a lot of light to town, to the community.
1: I host a women's dance.
0: Yeah.
1: The second Monday of every month. We've been doing that for 3 years. In April, it was 3 years. So
0: wow.
1: So it's like 3.5 years now.
0: That's fantastic. And so needed, right? I mean, if we're doing this divine feminine rise, we got to hang out with divine femmes and do a little rising of the temperature of the vibration,
1: dance music.
0: Right? Like, you go for it.
1: Yeah, we do.
0: Is my understanding.
1: Six to seven.
0: Right? Yeah. And it's like, shoes off, shake.
1: Yeah. And shuffle.
0: And shuffle. And shimmy. And, you know, hip tip, whatever.
1: Tap, tap.
0: Tap, tap.
1: Tap, tap. Tap them with Sarah Tapps.
0: That's right. But that is a really sweet offering, and information about that's on the Melon Ball website. That's where that happens, right?
1: Yeah, it's on Watermelon Music's website.
0: Yeah, and details.
1: It's in the Melon Ball, second Monday of every month.
0: I love that.
1: 6 to 7 p.m.
0: That is such
1: We also have one in Winters. That's the fourth Monday of the month. It's on First Street in Winters, and that one gets hosted by Joe Crescent. Amazing, Liso.
0: Whoa.
1: But we have a Facebook page for the Winters Davis Women's Dance Party.
0: Yes.
1: Yeah.
0: Winters Davis.
1: Davis Dance Party, I think it is.
0: Okay. Yeah. Well,
1: yeah.
0: We could check that out. I love that. I mean, more dancing, more music appreciation, more open hearts commingling.
1: Mohabbat.
0: I do want to tell our friends what they have been listening to, just because that last track, that Mamuse.
1: Oh, yeah.
0: I mean,
1: I am wild.
0: I was like, is this our theme song? I feel like this is one of our theme songs, or will be. We had a little Elephant Revival, Sing to the Mountain, before that, and some Wah, Come to Me.
1: Oh, yeah. Wah is amazing.
0: Oh, my gosh. What a mantra master.
1: Yeah, she has a Facebook Friday, 5:30 to 6:30. Religiously, she does it every week.
0: So generous.
1: Online, alive.
0: Well, I mean, these things are important. We need to figure out how to come back together, you know? I'm still having pandemic aftershocks and people and big crowds and things. That was a time, you know? It was a period of time that a lot of things shifted. And I know who matters to me. Like, this is so meaningful to me. This is so great. And to know that, you know, you're cultivating spaces where people can dance, let their hair down, and just feel into themselves and move through whatever needs to be moved through. Because I use dance for more than just looking cute. You know?
1: Yes, ma'am.
0: It's not necessarily for the gaze of anybody else. And, you know, it took me about 40 years to figure that out. And I've danced since I was a little girl.
1: Yeah.
0: You know, so my

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1: That's right. I had no idea. I actually just learned that the catered, however the magic happens, right? I like to send letters. People know that I collect stamps. I'm, you know, very analog. I collect stamps and I send letters all over the world. I love to send letters.
0: I love
1: and
0: letter writing myself.
1: So good. Oh my gosh, I just lost my train of thought because I got all jazzed about the stamps because there's this new lowrider stamp.
0: She learned something in it. There it goes.
1: Pew! Oh no! I feel like it was important too. Oh no!
0: Podcasts?
1: Yes, thank you. Thank you, podcast. The magic of the website and the great minds that have that catered behind the scenes. We have, like, if you, there's just only four little clicks that you have to do and your show is now, I have a podcast on Apple Music that is the awesome show. This will be on Apple Music. I just figured it out last week. Apparently, that was a little
0: Hallelujah.
1: Trick that is, I know, wow. So you were asking about the replay. Yeah.
0: Yeah.
1: Replays are going to be available.
0: Oh, that's.
1: Thank you. I knew, it's something exquisite. That hurts my brain. Yes. I'm like, really? I have a podcast? What? Weird. But, you know, it's the music show. It's going to sound just like this, but it's under the podcast. It's really cool.
0: You are a podcast. You're really amazing.
1: Thank you. Sometimes feel like, it would be interesting to have a film crew follow me and my friends around for just a week just to see, like, what real life actually looks like being lived in this fashion.
0: Yeah. Yours would be fun.
1: I think anybody's. I mean... Anyway, we're lucky to live where we do, be connected to the community that we have places like this, like KDRT, where we can volunteer our hearts, our expertise, talk about things that we really love, like music and dancing and breath and, you know, places that we spend our time outside of the booth, because we do have lives outside of the booth, you guys. Sometimes. A little bit.
0: We do.
1: We have lots of things going on all over town,
0: Well, women, women have the 16 tracks.
1: Thank you. Thank goodness. And thank you, goddess. Right? Oh, you know who else I want to thank really quick? I want to thank Praise Time with Preacher. I was here in the building yesterday working on the other side as a staff member, not a volunteer. And Preacher was in the booth, and I was like, whoa, Preacher, you are praise timing so hard today. And he was like, I know, I'm doing my anniversary show. 9 years on the radio, Praise Time with Preacher. So if you miss this week's show, you can catch the replay on kdrt.org or Tuesdays Live from 4 to 5. It's so uplifting. Speaking of uplifting music.
0: Preacher is amazing.
1: He's so fun. And he really, you know, like, so 9 years ago, I was doing a teacher training, learning more about mantra, and Praise Time with Preacher came onto the scene, and I was like, oh, I understand church a little bit better now.
0: Yeah.
1: Right? It's another place to enjoy sound current.
0: Yeah. Well, you put your mind on the wave, and you find the divine. It's amazing.
1: Mm-hmm. Man is the sound, cha is the waves of the mind. Oh my gosh, we could just go forever. It's so fun, right? And like all the different names that we come with too. But today I'm Sarah Tapps, and we have just a few more minutes. I am gonna try something, and hopefully it pans out, because I understand that you had a song written
0: based on my astrology, called an astro song. Some people might be seeing this coming up on their feeds and stuff, but I took a dive and gave him my birth date, and astrologers wrote the song, the actual lyrics, and then AI has actually put the music together, and I couldn't have written a better song for
1: That's
0: my
1: right.

0: as a songwriter, astrology. Though, right? And right? You're a songwriter, so that means a lot. Like, that's street cred to me. All right.
1: Absolutely.
0: So, oh my goodness, that's not the right thing.
1: That's not it. Here it
0: that's
1: comes.
0: That's not it. Let's bring it.
1: And it's called Anege. Here it is.
0: I love this.
1: This is intimate.
0: Oh my gosh, I can't believe we're doing
1: me. You get to.
0: We're doing it.
2: There's a mind that never rests behind the...
0: Oh, wow.

0: oh my goodness, oh my gosh, it's over. Gosh. I can't believe this. What? I just saw the serialist give me the eyeball of, like, it's time. That's it. It just goes so fast.
1: I'm an influence.
0: Thank you. And, you know, we're just going to switch gears really fast because we want to give Serialist his time. But we're going to, this is to be continued. This is just part one.
1: I hope so.
0: Just part one.
1: Beautiful.
0: First installment.
1: Yeah.
0: All right.
1: I loved it. I love you, sweetheart.
0: I love you, too.
1: And everybody out there, have a great week.
0: Hugs and high fives.
2: Got someplace to go?
0: Sorry,
2: Davis
0: Ethan.
2: Community Transit offers curb-to-curb transportation services within Davis for senior citizens, the disabled, and the general public. 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

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Welcome, ladies and gentlemen, one and all. 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I am the Serialist, and you are gathered here at the Grindhouse. Tonight, we have a wonderful ensemble of a couple of bands that I have discovered recently. Some old underrated gems. Some old underrated moldy gems. And some new blooming fungi new kids on the block. Some new fungal spores that have erupted from the new brutal death metal Mother Mine. Strap in, everyone. We're about to go on a chaotic journey into some classic brutal death metal, into some crazy. Into the grass.

0: 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Welcome to the Grindhouse. And here at the Grindhouse, we got all kinds of freaky ghouls and goblins, and we like to shout out our community and include them.
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0: Thank you, Sarah Tabs, for giving shout outs to the K-Dirt community. It always feels good and fun when we do that.
1: Heck yeah.
0: And thank you, Sarah Tabs, for opening up for the afternoon for some awesome chill jams.
1: Well, yeah, because, you know, I'm all about the community and making sure that we have a killer, volunteer crew. 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All right.
0: Thank you, Sarah Tabs. And now, back to the grind.
1: Grind!

The chainsaw has sung its song. The sledgehammer has bludgeoned its melodies. And the grindhouse, doors slowly are creaking close, are slowly closing creakily. You are tuned in to KDRT 95.7 FM, Davis, California, KDRT.org. You are in the closing hours of the grindhouse. And before I send you off into the nocturnal abyss, I'd like to let you know about all of tonight's artists on this tonight's track list. On side A, we got Bathe in Acne by Craniotomy, Drowning in Gruel by Scream, Cathedral of Ruptured Flesh by The Bleeding Oracle, Autopsy of the Still Living by Gorged and Gutting. And on side B, we got Corporophilic Infatuation by Rectoplasm, with a vocal collab from Gorectomy, Grotesque Facial Butchery by Impalement, Compulsive Degradation by Inveracity, and last but not least, and my personal favorite, Seed of the Sanguinary by Regurgitation. And from my blackened heart to yours, this is the serial list, KDRT.org, signing off.

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2: Hi, everybody, and welcome to Independent and Local. We play music by unsigned artists, many of them performing at venues near you. We also share occasional moments of independent thinking on topics important to you and the rest of humanity. So sit back and relax. The journey begins with new music from Hobby Horse. It's called Love is Forever, and it's on their EP entitled And We'll All Go Together.

That was Magic Carpet by Rita Hosking. It's on her album entitled Frankie and the No-Go Road. Next up is Kevin Fagan singing Walkin'. It's on his album entitled I Will Think of You.

That was Had a Little Setback by Dave Maloney. It's on his album entitled My Father's Shoulders. Next up is a hopeful romantic singing Rain. It's on their album entitled Calling Your Name.

0: That was Joe Craven with a track from his Blender album entitled New Railroad Train. Next up is Kirk Mann from Napa with Good Morning Love. It's on his album entitled Protest Songs.
1: Good morning to you, sunrise. I see your hallowed rays. Good morning to you, clouds. 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

plane touched down and we both got off. I took her hand and said, sorry for your loss. She said, thanks for listening, for being here.

That was Cactus in a Coffee Can by Steve Seskin. It's on his album entitled Steve Seskin. Next up is Laurie Hawk with a cut from her Alive in the Stream album entitled Free.

Hi there. 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

That was The Mariner's Star by Mark Lemaire. It's on his Equinox album. Next up is Michael Paul singing The Way a Woman's Body Goes. It's on his album entitled It's Raining in New York.

That was Lost and Found by Meisner and Smith. It's on their 7-Hour Storm album. Next up is a Flagstaff Hill boat crew singing Haul Him Away.

0: It thought she was a corker.
1: Haul him away
0: with a holy howl.
1: Haul him away.
0: A little Rosie Riddle.
1: Haul him away.
0: She broke her.

That was Jessica Malone with a track from her Miles Left to Walk album entitled No Road. Next up is The Perfect Crime singing I Got Mine. It's on their album entitled Friends.

And that's the show, folks. 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Join us again next week for another journey on the seas of independent thinking and local music. I'm Sam Hawk. Thanks for listening.

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0: Outside stands a missile, capable of safely transporting a man into space. And I've proved it. I've proved it time and time again.
1: That's quite true, Colonel. In a series of static tests, we've simulated several trips to space. The graphs from these telemetering devices will confirm that.
0: In a project of this magnitude, static tests prove nothing.
2: Gentlemen, you must understand that missile experimentation is government business.

Good evening. You are tuned to the Night Train Cocktail Lounge, riding the rails back into the past, kicking up the dust into the dusk, listening to sounds from back when. I'm your host, Brian Manley. Thank you so much for joining me either again for another journey down the tracks or for the first time. Let me catch you up on what we've been listening to. Miles Davis ended that with Blue and Green. We had the Beach Nuts in there with Surf Beat 65, the Young Holt Trio doing Whack Whack. Monchito y su Mambo Royale with Pedro Pablo, 1974. And then I found a very interesting song to start the set off. It's usually a train song. I'm Leaving on the Night Train, 1979 track from Kwangwon Lee, from an album called It Was Nice, Memories at the Riverside. Again, this is the Night Train Cocktail Lounge. Transistors recommended. Okay. Well, I'm going to get back into the music. And I'm going to get back into some more surf. This is a group called the Essex here on the Night Train Cocktail Lounge.

Mike Bloomfield and Al Kooper doing Stop from 1968. We have Pierre Antoine with Yay Man Noun. And the Essex started everything off with Cemetery Stomp. This is the Night Train Cocktail Lounge. I'm your host, Brian. All right, let's get back into it with Lady Loretta Lynn.

Enrique Madriguera in there with Besame Mucho from 1944. We had the Jaguars with Night Walker. Bing Crosby with I've Got a Pocket Full of Dreams. And Loretta Lynn started everything off with We've Come a Long Way, Baby. This has been the Night Train Cocktail Lounge. Thanks so much for tuning in. Should be back next week. Stay tuned to the station for more excellent programming. I'm going to leave you with something from T Connection. Everybody have a good week.

0: Greetings. 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My name is Kid A. Thanks for listening.
1: I'm Dr. Anthony Lizerwitz, and this is Climate Connections. In Atlanta, an overgrown and neglected railroad corridor is becoming a shady walking and biking path. When complete, the Atlanta Beltline will form a 22-mile loop around the city, linking parks, affordable housing, art, businesses, and public transit. And hundreds of different types of plants and trees will surround the path, forming the world's longest linear arboretum.
2: And it's a way that people can get through 45 neighborhoods, either by bike or by foot, that is going to be completely shaded.
1: Greg Levine is executive director of the nonprofit Trees Atlanta, which manages the arboretum. He says the design incorporates both old-growth trees and new tree plantings. As climate change causes more extreme weather, these trees will help keep the city cool on hot days, and they'll filter stormwater when it rains. They'll also create habitat for wildlife.
2: In the evenings, you can hear insects. If you get there early in the morning, there's birds flying all around.
1: More than half of the arboretum has already been built, and signs, artwork, and docent-led tours on the path teach people about the trees and the ecosystem as they enjoy the winding oasis of greenery. Climate Connections is produced by the Yale Center for Environmental Communication. To learn more about climate change, visit climateconnections.org.

Flory Brown.

Howdy, folks. This is Joe Craven. And whenever I am within earshot of my radio in the greater Davis community, Davis, California, I keep it tuned to KDRT 95.7 in Davis. Remember, when you see cows, you see Davis.

Good evening. You're listening to Jazz After Dark. I'm Don Shore, coming to you from 95.7 FM, KDRT-LP, broadcasting from Davis, California. That was Cannonball Adderley, I Can't Get Started, from the album he did with Nancy Wilson in 1961. And it's all Nancy Wilson tonight, with the George Shearing Quintet, again with Cannonball Adderley, from her solo albums, from her TV show, and from her late collaboration with Ramsey Lewis, all tonight on Jazz After Dark. KDRT is community radio. That's public radio. 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If you like what you hear, head on over to KDRT.org and click on the support button. First, here are three from 1961 with the George Shearing Quintet. We'll hear On Green Dolphin Street, and then with Cannonball Adderley again, The Masquerade Is Over, and Happy Talk, and then from her Hollywood My Way release, 1963, Days of Wine and Roses.

0: Up next, three from the Nancy Wilson Show from 1965. We'll hear Fireworks, Don't Talk, Just Sing, and Guess Who I Saw Today. And then from Nancy Naturally, 1966 release, You Ain't Had the Blues.
1: Ladies and gentlemen, the Coconut Grove proudly presents a truly great singing star, Miss Nancy Wilson.

They look me up and down and up and down and said, there's a little clause in your contract which we trust that you and all your agents read. It's a simple little clause without an if or and or but, which states that the party of the first part, if and when she is not actually engaged in the art of singing, is to strictly keep her big mouth shut. I am disturbed, quite naturally, so I feel. I still think it would be very nice if I were allowed to. They said there will be no complaining, your act will be entertaining, and all the applause will make the rafters ring. You're no Bob Hope, dear. Don't be a dope, dear. Don't talk. Just sing.

0: my brother. Though we've had a tit, ah, tit, a tit, a tit, a tit.
1: Yes. What is the problem? I apologize. May we continue? You will play. Talk, talk, talk, they insist is folly. I'm safer with Hello Dolly. If they wanted elocution, they would bring a Shelley Berman about that.

Thank you. After a great deal of gentle persuasion on my part, I am now allowed approximately 15 seconds, during which time I can say that I'd like very much to do this next song for all my gentlemen friends in the audience. I really wanted to let you know that I am on your side. I'm very much in your corner, and I hope for your sake that you're one of the more fortunate gentlemen and you have one of those nice, tight ladies at home. Sweet, kind, considerate, very understanding. Actually, I'm talking about the naive, stupid type. That's the only kind I can think of that would say, "You're so late getting home from the office." And then she'll say, "Darling, darling, darling, did you miss your train? Or maybe you were caught in the rain. However, it's of very little importance, and you don't have to explain. At least, not today. Can I fix you a quick martini? As a matter of fact, I'll have one with you. For to tell you the truth,

From the 1969 release But Beautiful, we'll hear In a Sentimental Mood. Then Nancy Wilson and the Great Jazz Trio from What's New album 1982, we'll hear Satin Doll and As Time Goes By.

We'll take it out with a set from her late career collaboration with Ramsey Lewis, the album Meant to Be from 2002. We'll hear Peel Me a Grape, Piano in the Dark, and Velvet Night. 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

0: What we're seeing right now is a real-time, quite rapid change in the way that American education works. We're really at a critical moment where the long-held dream of many conservatives to diminish the role of public schools in favor of privately run educational systems is becoming a reality.
1: If you're a parent trying to decide where your child should go to school, you'd prefer to have a choice, right? After all, everyone likes to have options. But the appealing rhetoric of school choice is being used by the right wing to undermine and underfund public schools while allocating public subsidies to wealthy families. Today on Sea Change Radio, we're talking about school vouchers. Currently, 18 states have a universal private school choice program, and more are likely on the way. But the expansion of the school voucher system has been made with minimal oversight and has led to waste, fraud, and abuse. The cost to public education is tremendous, as public revenue that would otherwise support public schools, which still educate roughly 90% of American students, is redirected to private, religious, and largely unregulated institutions. Our guest this week is ProPublica reporter Jennifer Smith Richards, who's here to tell us what she's learned about the damaging effects of school vouchers across the country. We look at the history of the concept in the U.S., examine issues of abuse and discrimination in Arkansas and Florida, and discuss the very powerful messaging tool embedded in the term school choice.

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1: Hi, Alex. Thanks for having me.
0: So I wanted to have you on for something that's more of a social justice issue than sustainability, but you and your colleagues at ProPublica, in conjunction with the Arkansas Times, the Mountain State Spotlight, and the Assembly, produced a piece of investigative journalism about school vouchers. It's entitled Barns, Go-Karts, and Strip Malls, the Wild West of Private Schools That Collect Taxpayer Dollars. So before we dive into the meat and bones of this piece, why don't we take a step back and if you can give us a brief snapshot of the school voucher system that has evolved over the last decade or so in this country.
1: So vouchers go back decades, right? That's not a new concept. But just for context, the part that's new is universal access to vouchers and voucher-like programs. So I'm going to take you back to 2021.
0: These go back to the 60s, where these vouchers were known as segregation academies in the South.
1: You're absolutely right. Like there is a long history of privatization that, you know, some people did use as a mechanism to continue segregating schools. But this modern kind of evolution in vouchers really dates back to 2021, when the state of West Virginia decided to pass a law that eventually resulted in any student in the state, regardless of their family income, you know, regardless of any restriction, could use public funding to attend a private school or to homeschool. So since that happened in West Virginia, it has been a model for other states and has really picked up steam. And a number of states in the past few years have adopted what we call universal private school choice, which means, again, anybody in the state, even if they're already in a private school, even if they have high family income, can use public money, tax dollars, to attend a private school and pay tuition. So that's the backdrop. We've had this accelerating environment where there are more opportunities for private schools to tap into public money or for parents to spend money directly to private schools. And there has been a response to that. And that's sort of where our reporting takes us, is the response from the private school market.
0: It seems to me that there's two tracks that these pro-school voucher people are following, that we could kind of divide them a little bit. There's ones who seem to have an idea that private schools should be available to all people, and it seems like they have approaching this as a in good faith solution. But then there's also a more pernicious side of it, which you expose in your reporting. Is that a fair characterization, or do you think all of these school voucher systems are a disaster? I mean, ultimately, they undermine public education regardless, but it seems like there's two different kind of schools of thought with this school voucher program.
1: People see this different ways. So those who advocate for what they're calling private school choice, right, or school choice generally, what they say is, parents should have the educational freedom. They couch it in terms of freedom. They should have choice. It's their tax dollars. It's our tax dollars. You should be able to spend it wherever you think your child is going to be served the best, whether that's public school or private school or micro school or an online school or homeschool, right? So it's been very much framed as a matter of freedom for people who are advocating for public funding for private schools. But to your point, there is a very clear impact on public schools, right? The fewer students you have choosing public schools, the smaller the resources to maintain that school. And one thing to keep in mind is that even though there may be students leaving, that doesn't mean that a public school can start offering fewer services. They can't. It doesn't always lead to, for example, needing fewer staff members. It doesn't always lead to being able to close a school building. So it becomes more expensive for the public school to continue to operate as more students make private option choices. It's people see this in very different ways, and both are presented pretty clearly and pretty effectively.
0: So from a public school perspective, it's kind of a self-fulfilling prophecy from the critics of public schools. They can gut the services, they can have to close under-enrolled schools and say, and then point to it, see, public schools are failing our children. There has to be a better way.
1: Yeah, there are a number of us at ProPublica right now exploring what the impacts are of privatization on public schools, and that's sort of going to be a future wave of more dedicated reporting. But I can tell you that in our reporting so far, public schools have been very clear that they can draw a direct line of impact from people choosing private or homeschool for their children and the financial distress that they are in as they try to continue to operate the district as they had before.
0: So let's dive into some of the examples that you and your colleagues give in your piece. Why don't we start in Arkansas? This is kind of ground zero for this expansion of the school voucher program, isn't it?
1: It is. So Arkansas is one of the states that adopted what would become a universal school choice program back in 2023. And in response, what we've seen in Arkansas is that private schools have proliferated there. We sort of look at Arkansas as an example of what's happening in a number of other states. The state made public money available for private schools. And in response, what you have is a lot of brand new private schools opening. One of the private schools that we highlighted in Arkansas was a school that served students who have disabilities. It's just outside the city limits of Jonesboro. And it's called the Delta Institute for the Developing Brain. It was started by a woman who was an occupational therapist by trade, but felt that she could serve students who had a whole range of different needs. And obviously, if you've read the story, you know that terrible things end up happening in this school that, for many people view it as like popped up out of nowhere. This school popped up out of nowhere along a country road in an old house and then caused harm to children who went there. The reason that we highlight this particular school, number one, it was new. And two, it subsists largely on tuition payments that come from the voucher-like program in Arkansas. So many of the parents who attended, who had children attending the school, were using public funding to attend.
0: And while we're talking about the disabilities issue, there are some schools that will not accept children with disabilities that are part of the publicly funded voucher program, which I found crazy. Like, how is that not a violation of the American Disabilities Act? I mean, can churches not have wheelchair accessibility? They have to, right?
1: This is a great question. And the short answer is no. So something to understand right away is that public schools are required by federal law to accept any student who lives in their jurisdiction, regardless of disability. They're required to serve those students with disabilities. They're required to provide the services those students need, even high need services. That requirement and that protection in the federal law does not exist once you go to a private school. So you go into a private school and you have a disability. That private school is not obligated to provide the services that you may have been getting or at least seeking in a public school. So the short answer to your question is no. These private schools and church schools, whatever type of non-public school, has no obligation to serve students with disabilities in any particular way.

0: This is Alex Wise on Sea Change Radio, and I'm speaking to Jennifer Smith Richards. She's a reporter at ProPublica. So, Jennifer, how much has the conservative-leaning Supreme Court and other right-leaning federal courts affected the rollout of the types of schools that you're reporting on?
1: Yeah, right now, the legal challenges that are happening are really occurring at a state level. So on a state-by-state basis, what we're seeing are lawsuits being filed that are challenging the constitutionality of an individual state's voucher or voucher-like program. So there are live cases right now in Ohio and in Arkansas. A number at Wisconsin is another. There are challenges to these newer programs that states have created. So far, what we've seen from federal courts and from the Supreme Court have not been rulings specific to vouchers or voucher-like programs. You may remember there was a ruling somewhat recently about the constitutionality of a religious charter school. But this issue about whether school vouchers and public funding for religious schools is constitutional has really not played out recently in the Supreme Court. It really is very much right now a state-level issue.
0: And to be clear, these religious schools, or even any private school, can just claim that it aligns with their faith. There's kind of a workaround. They can't discriminate based on race, color, or national or ethnic origin, but they can definitely discriminate against LGBTQ+. You write, it's common, for example, for both new and established religious schools to refuse to admit or to expel students who say they're gay, who condone homosexuality, or whose parents are gay. One school noted on its website that it is, quote, permitted to discriminate on the basis of religion in accordance with our statement of faith. Many schools decline to enroll students with disabilities. An Alabama school that opened this past fall says it will expel students who have HIV, gonorrhea, or syphilis. So how do these schools thread the eye of the needle in terms of what civil protections we have on the books, both state and federally?
1: My colleagues and I spent a lot of time exploring this issue and actually reading through the handbooks and the requirements and the admissions terms for private schools all over the country to try to understand this better. And what we came to understand is that as a condition of accepting public dollars, many of these schools have agreed not to discriminate based on, as you said, race, ethnicity, national origin. But because many of these schools are religious schools, they retain the right to discriminate based on their religious beliefs. And as you read, some of them come right out and say, we will discriminate based on our religious beliefs as it pertains to sexuality.
0: Or the parent's sexuality, which is insane.
1: Exactly. So based on the parent's sexuality, based on someone's health status and the perceived method by which they may have attained that health status.
0: Do they blood test these students for gonorrhea and HIV?
1: I can't say for sure what the intent is of that particular school that we highlighted. I think that the types of diseases that

0: This is part of a story that's explaining how quickly private schools have cropped up, often in response to the availability of public money and the relative ease with which people can open them. That takes us to Florida, where we have a woman who has opened a private school named Lisa Helton. And my colleagues and I, in backgrounding private schools, realized that Lisa Helton is the same person as Lisa Ham, who, if you were around Ohio in the mid-2000s, you know, was the leader of a charter school in Cincinnati that ran into immense trouble related to spending public money. So there were a number of audits that had occurred that found that Lisa Ham at the time and her treasurer at the school had spent money on lavish trips and concerts and box seats, and the list goes on and on. She says, you know, she was doing this as a reward system for her staff and students in this inner city school. That's the backdrop. She eventually is indicted for misspending public money and comes to an agreement, you know, serves probation, but ultimately she is stripped of her license in Ohio and told she can't run a school in Ohio anymore. She moves to Florida. And when she's in Florida, she takes the name of a relative and then kind of parlays her skill into a brand new private school that she opens there. So she opens a school, you know, quite easily in Florida. Florida's aware that she has been stripped of her license in Ohio for misspending public money. She does end up getting a license in Florida, an educator license in Florida, opening the school, running the school. And then Florida has this mechanism for schools to use public funding, to apply for public funding. And she does that and now receives public money to educate homeschoolers in the state of Florida under their voucher-like program.
1: What's the difference between charter schools and these private schools that receive public monies through the voucher program? Does it vary on a state-by-state basis, or is the definition fairly clear?
0: The rules for accountability certainly vary from state to state, but broadly, we have the same understanding across the country. Charter schools are public schools, just by definition. They can be privately operated, but the operations of the school itself are generally considered public, meaning there are public school board meetings, access to public records. The business of the school is done in public.
1: And they're free, right? For students.
0: Correct. They cannot charge tuition. Just by definition, as a public school, they cannot charge tuition. Private schools are, in every sense of the word, private. Even ones that accept public funding in some way or allow parents to pay tuition with public tax dollars, private schools still are, they are privately operated and they operate in private. Meaning you cannot go to a private school and file a public records request. You have no right to public records there. The operations and finances of the school are private. There's no public board meeting to go to. You have no real mechanism as a member of the public to understand who's working at a private school, how much money they're making, how the money is being spent, what they're teaching.
1: What kind of qualifications the teachers have, what kind of credentials they have, or also the testing. There's no standards for them in terms of being able to prove that their students' reading comprehension is improving over a year-to-year basis or anything like that, correct?
0: That's generally true, although I'd point out that as a requirement of accepting public money in some states, there is a testing requirement. Now, do we get the level of detail in terms of student performance and test scores and accountability that you would in a public school? No. So there are some states that will publish some test score information in the aggregate, you know, by school or group of schools. So there's some insight once you start taking public money to some degree, but it is, you know, just a whisper of what we have come to.

0: This is Alex Wise on SeaChange Radio, and I'm speaking to ProPublica reporter Jennifer Smith Richards. So let's dive into the finances behind this, if we can use some examples from your reporting. We touched upon the opportunity cost to public schools by having private schools being publicly funded, but these vouchers generally do not cover full tuition. In most cases, it's just a fraction of a larger chunk, and so wealthier families are able to just basically get a public subsidy for sending their kids to school.
1: There are lots of private schools out there where the tuition far exceeds what's available through a voucher or voucher-like program. But it's also important to keep in mind that when we're talking about private schools, we're not just talking about those elite academies that may largely serve students from wealthy families. We're talking about this whole range of schools, some of which are operating, as we point out in the story, in barns or in addiction treatment centers, or you know, they're nature schools that operate largely out of a park. We have found through our reporting that you know the number of small Christian schools that have opened that are you know opened by a church that previously could not have afforded or their you know their students couldn't have afforded tuition. Now have the financial means and the avenue to open up the school that they had always wanted to open. So we're seeing this range of what we even think of as private schools, from the very, very tiny, where the tuition costs probably are covered by the state's voucher program, all the way up to these elite academies that have been open for decades and have, you know, college tuition, like annual tuition.
0: But the vouchers are only covering a few thousand dollars of a, let's say, a $30,000, $40,000 annual tuition.
1: Exactly. So there are examples like that. But I just want to point out sort of the spectrum of what we're talking about. It's not just those particular types of private schools.
0: Maybe you could share with us how powerful the term school choice resonates with the public. When I've discussed this with people, it always seems to be a brilliant framing that has allowed this to flourish.
1: The concept of school choice is kind of hard to argue with.
0: Right.
1: Who doesn't want a choice? And what parent doesn't want to be empowered to decide what is best for their child? Like, who knows better than the parent? So it's really hard to disagree with the concept of school choice. I think that when you start drilling down into exactly what it is we're talking about in many of these states, there are things that give some people pause. When we're talking about school choice in some states, what we're really talking about is taking public dollars, tax dollars, and putting it toward private school tuition. So taking this public money in which accountability and oversight and regulation is not going to follow. In other words, it's all the public money without any of the oversight in many states.
0: So Jennifer, why is ProPublica covering this, and why should readers read it and be aware of this issue?
1: What we're seeing right now is a real-time, quite rapid change in the way that American education works. We're really at a critical moment where the long-held dream of many conservatives to diminish the role of public schools in favor of privately run educational systems is becoming a reality. So it's a critical moment to be watching how this rolls out and how this affects real people and students in schools. So that's why we're paying attention to it. It's critical right now. And there are a team of us who are doing this and writing about stories affecting students in American schools for the rest of the year. And so if your listeners are interested in this topic and want to follow along, they can go to ProPublica.org and actually sign up for a newsletter that will alert them when a new series story publishes, a new story in this series is published, so that they can follow along as we really dissect what's happening to American schools in real time.
0: And we'll link to your most recent piece on seachangeradio.com as well. Jennifer Smith Richards, thanks so much for being my guest on Sea Change Radio.
1: Thank you for having me.

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0: Riz Orchestra, one man roots blues band. When I'm cruising through Yolo County, I'm listening to KDRTLP in Davis, California.
1: Law.

0: Good afternoon, everybody. You're listening to KDRT 95.7 in Davis, California. Hello, Davis is the name of the show, where every week on this at this time, we bring in some guests to talk about our wonderful town. The goal is simple, to learn what makes these organizations tick and what makes Davis such a special place. This week, we have back from My Davis, California, Richard and Gray, and they're here. Welcome, guys.
1: Hey, yeah, Peter. Happy to be here. Love
0: good,
1: it.
0: Good, good. Our theme song in the background is Mockingbird Rag, performed by Davis's own Roger Kunkel. And so, let's see, since you're facing me, Richard, could you read the very top board there?
2: Yes, the views expressed on Hello Davis do not represent the views of Davis Media Access or KDRT.
0: Guys, the show is yours.
2: All righty, awesome. Thank you, Peter.
1: Yeah, this is exciting. Yeah, we love coming here. We are two local Davis nerds, both been here over a decade. We have a Instagram, YouTube, Facebook, TikTok, everything channel about all things Davis, California. It's the name of the channel is My Davis, California, and we just kind of like to show off all things, food, events, happenings at UC Davis, and just really be Davis nerds and kind of show out what our city's all about. We've been here now, like I said, for over 10 years each. Richard was a student at UC Davis, and so one of the interesting things, and I'm sure anyone who's listening to this or has been around Davis knows that it's very, very dependent on the UC Davis and the schedule that the school presents. So it's almost like we live in two different cities whenever it comes to summer versus whenever the quarter's going down. And so we thought it would be fun to kind of talk about some of the differences in the two cities of Davis, which is one that's spring break, winter break, and summer break, and the other one when there's 40,000+ students that are running around here. So yeah, let's go through that, Richard. You've been here even longer than I have. You got to be here as a student. So what is your official sign? When do you know it's officially summer in Davis for you?
2: Yeah, I mean, I stayed around in Davis even when I was a student over the summer. I think the transition happened when I became a resident, when I actually found out that I enjoyed summertime in Davis a little bit more than I enjoyed regular time. Don't get me wrong, it's awesome when everybody's here and the town is bustling, but I think a true local actually appreciates Davis when it's the summertime because, yeah, the students are gone, you got parking, there's no lines at your favorite restaurants. It's just a little bit more peaceful. But I think, yeah, the sign of summer, I think, is probably after graduation weekend. So finals week, there's a week where students are all taking finals. Then after that, they have that weekend where all the graduation's happening. They moved it to Sacramento, so it's no longer here in Davis. So you could even argue that students start leaving from Sac straight up. So after graduation, their families are probably staying in Sac, so they just go stay with them and then they just leave. But also shout out to all the students who are here over the summer. Summertime in Davis was one of my favorites as a student. You really get to hang out with all the other students who are here, who are taking summer classes. It's like, Misery Loves Company kind of thing.
1: Yeah, it becomes a different bond when you're the only one sitting out here and like, oh, you're studying too right now.
2: Yeah,
1: which is rare because, you know, most of the time during school season, we see every single coffee shop, everything you could imagine is completely full of people with laptops open. And now going on campus, running around downtown, totally, totally different feel. I do have to admit there's some things that I miss about school going on, and that's some of the food options I feel are a little bit different.
2: Yes.
1: The dining options on campus are obviously not open and not as available. And then the other thing really is just kind of some of the vibes from just like everyone being here, the energy that can happen whenever all the students are here in town, for mm-hmm. sure. So, okay, now let's say, okay, it's summertime. We've been here for many, many summers right now. What do you think? Is this your favorite season?
2: Oh, is it my favorite season? I don't think it's my favorite season.
1: It says 107 on the calendar. I don't know why it wouldn't be.
2: Yeah. I don't love the heat. That's definitely not, that's probably the biggest downside of summer, but I mean, a lot of places get hot. I saw, I think Vegas is like 115 and their low is 90 at 2 a.m. So yeah, Phoenix, I think, is the same. Could have humidity.
1: We still get 60s at night.
2: Yeah. Delta Breeze. Shout out Delta Breeze. I would probably say favorite season, probably fall quarter. I'd rather gamble on a cold day than have a weird hot day in like April. When picnic day is hot, that's not my favorite.
1: Absolutely. There's very hard to beat a Saturday that starts off where you go to farmer's market and then end up at a UC Davis football game.
2: Yeah, that's so true too. Yeah, pretty, more things seem to be legendary. Happening. Yeah.
1: So it's summer. It's something that everyone goes through this cycle every single year, not only the residents that are here, but definitely the businesses that are here. So they have a totally different workflow, obviously, when it comes to summertime. It's very, very different. What do you think are some of the businesses that benefit actually from summer?
2: Ooh, benefit. That's a good question. Oh, that's hard to say. Let's see here. I would say probably like the dessert places, because obviously it's hot. I think like Yolo Berry, Sweet and Shavory, Davis Creamery, Baskin Robbins, Cultive, all these guys probably do a little bit better. It's hard to say though, because yeah, I mean, obviously just the sheer amount of volume that goes down after everybody leaves. That's a good question. I don't know which businesses might benefit the most.
1: Yeah, my brain kind of goes a little bit to some of the outdoorsy stuff. So the skydiving comes to mind is something that's probably a little bit bigger. Some of the other stuff that's maybe just like a little bit outside of town, I can see definitely doing a little better.
2: Yeah, it's hard to say. I don't know. Because yeah, your potential to get more customers goes down when there's less population. So
1: It's definitely something we know a lot of the business owners, they have to plan for this. So whenever summer comes up, it's immediately like, what kind of deals can we run? What kind of specials can we do? How can we still keep people coming through the door, even though there's so fewer people that are actually in town? One thing definitely grateful for this year was the World Cup.
2: Yes.
1: Because we saw a lot of people that were out doing things middle of the day for weeks and weeks at a time of year when they normally wouldn't be.
2: I just got to give a shout out to Freezer and his dedication to Walk of Flame. We owe this guy a video. We need to get out to Walk of Flame.
1: Freezer is one of our dedicated TikTok followers, and he's dedicated.
2: Well, he or she.
1: I'm sorry. don't mean
2: that. But yeah, shout out Freezer. We love all of your comments. Yes. We love all your comments.
1: Absolutely. So okay, so knowing which ones might benefit, what are some of the businesses that you think would struggle the most during summertime?
2: Ooh, that's a good one. I think probably restaurants, a lot of restaurants, one of our favorites, Kim's, right? Kim's, Korean grocery store downtown, love that grocery store, but they literally have to stop making hot food because apparently their hot food doesn't do as well in the summertime. So I don't know, the one that gets impacted the most, I don't know. That's another hard one. A lot of Davis probably, it's like the rising of the ships and the ocean or something.
1: Yeah.
2: Everybody lives and dies with the
1: rising and sinking of the tide. Yeah, absolutely. Yeah. It's interesting. The restaurants absolutely do rely on students, but one of the things you also see a lot of restaurant owners do is get really creative with some of their deals and some of their specials. I see all kinds of new things, new hours. Just all kinds of creativity to once again keep people through the door when it's a time that's really tough to do it, for sure.
2: Yeah.
1: So we've been doing Instagram and Instagram social media marketing and videos for quite some time now. What are some of the things that you notice in the difference in marketing in the summer versus marketing at fall?
2: Well, definitely since we're in Davis, you have student creators. We've been seeing an uptick in students making social media, which is awesome. Always cool to see the memes to just keep us young. We never know what's trending and what's not. So it's always cool to see what the younger people are doing. But been seeing more AI, interestingly, more AI being used on social media. The jury is still out. I don't know. A lot of people seem to not like it, but
3: Yeah, I get it.
1: There's places.
2: For yeah, things. Yeah. I mean, it saves time and effort, but at the same time, like, yeah, tough, very tough.
1: From a marketing perspective, we like the good old brain for sure.
2: Yeah, yeah.
1: So, yeah, some of the things definitely that we noticed, at least in between summer and fall time, is just the families getting replaced by students and a lot of promotions or a lot of marketing. Another thing that definitely came to mind for me was just advertising patios and being outside.
2: Yep.
1: So there's, you know, so many beautiful times of the day, even on the days it's 107, at least it's 70 for a few hours.
2: Mm-hmm.
1: And it's just advertising their outdoor space, enjoying outside, going to take a walk, taking food to go, things like that. I definitely see like a lot more whenever it's fall time for mm-hmm. sure.
2: Yeah. So.
1: Well, summertime, we've made several videos about, one, not only is it interesting how empty it is in summertime, but we've also made some videos about what are some fun things to do during summertime. So, Richard, give me some of your favorite summertime activities in Davis.
2: Let's see here. Eating, for sure. I know everybody's trying to get that summer body, but now is the time to eat. The restaurants really could use your business, and also at the same time, there's way less people, so you get easier access to your favorite restaurant. And I always say this, but you should always try to meet the owners of the businesses, because a lot of time they are actually working. A lot of these businesses are family owned and operated. So if you want to get in and meet some of your favorite business owners, you can potentially do that. And then whenever you go back, show them love, and you know, they might throw you a free appetizer here and there. But eating is for sure one of my favorites. Farmers market is always classic, rain or shine. Picnic in the park happens over the summer. Kinda,
1: that's a great one.
2: Yeah, kind of leaks into fall quarter, but it's predominantly summertime. So I would definitely say take advantage of summertime picnic in the park, especially on those evenings where it's like a nice 80 degrees. Grab a beer, grab a hot dog. Get some strawberries, just sit in the park, listen to music.
1: Being outside is definitely a good thing.
2: Yeah, when it's not too hot, being outside's not bad. But yeah, other than that, I don't know. What do you like to do?
1: I was on the Arboretum walking down Poudre Creek the other day where the swing slide was, and saw somebody climb up a tree, drop, swing over the swing, and then splash into the creek. And to me, that was quintessential Davis summer happening. A core memory was formed immediately right in front of me. The other thing that is an interesting thing is I actually like being able to ride your bike after sunset. So a lot of times it gets really cold, but even on these really hot days, it's nice when it's still 70 something at 9 or 10. And if you can go faster than the mosquitoes, it's really, really nice to kind of catch the last bit of sunset and cruise around town for sure.
2: That is true. Yeah, sunset ride is hard to beat.
1: So we know it gets hot in here. We've complained about that enough. There are plenty of day trips that we can take within 45 minutes or even less to cool down. What are some day trips that you would recommend for somebody they can do in a day to cool down and get out of Davis but still be back here before bedtime?
2: Yeah, that's definitely a huge pro tip is, yeah, Davis is very conveniently located. You can do just about everything within like 2 hours. We went to Napa recently, and we were shocked by it. It was what, straight up like 12 degrees cooler.
1: At least.
2: Yeah. Yeah.
1: And it felt 15 degrees cooler.
2: Yeah. There was wind. It was nice. You're in Napa. Napa's obviously very nice, huge tourist destination. Obviously the Bay is always a good one if you're down to have the commute. Sac is probably the same temperature as Davis, so
1: you can go get in the water in Auburn. That's definitely a good one as well.
2: Sure. Tahoe definitely is a good one. But if I had to go somewhere, I'd probably go to the Bay for maximum cool offness. My girlfriend and I like to go to what is the town? It's a little ocean town.
1: San Francisco?
2: Sausalito. Nice. Yeah, that's a good one. A little cute little ocean town. We brought a picnic basket out there, had a little picnic, and yeah, it was cool.
1: Very cool. Yeah. No, that's nice to be able to leave right when the heat starts going up and chill out for the day and be back in the evening for sure. So, as far as we're going to keep going on here in a second. Give this to Peter real quick. Thank you, Peter.
0: Well, I just wanted to remind everybody that you're listening to Hello Davis. And we're talking with, speaking of Davis, we're talking about My Davis in My Davis, California, with Richard and Gray. I also wanted to remind everybody that all past episodes of Hello Davis are available for you to listen to or share. Simply go to kdrt.org and look for the show Hello Davis. It's all there. And I'm going to play just a little snippet of Summertime before I turn it back to you guys.

0: All righty, enough of summertime music. Back to you guys.
1: Yes, summertime. That is about the perfect song for what we're talking about here. So we are My Davis, California. We are Richard and Gray. We are longtime residents who have an Instagram, Facebook, YouTube, and TikTok called My Davis, California, where we just show off all things here. And so we are talking about some of the differences and caveats and funny things that are happening in the summertime versus when school's going on in our little college town. So there is a lot to dive into for sure. Richard, we're not all life residents. You grew up somewhere different. I did as well. We do know a lot of people here for sure. So I'm going to ask you first. I have one in mind. What is something that you see that every Davis resident does almost every summer?
2: Oh, what is every Davis resident every summer? Ooh, I don't know.
1: Oh, there's a.
2: I mean, there's a lot. I mean, it could be as simple as like riding your bike. I would say, I don't know, probably go get a cold treat. There's so many good cold snacks to get downtown. I would say, yeah, I would, if I had to, like, if it was, what is it, Family Feud, where you have like the categories?
1: Yes.
2: I would probably say Yellow Berry.
1: I bet go to Yellow Berry on Picnic in the Park, maybe.
2: Yeah, that's a good one.
1: Yeah, some of the ones I had to mind, obviously, were the pilgrimage to Tahoe that everyone takes pretty much every summer.
2: Yeah.
1: And then the other one is go to a Giants game. So I see a lot of people. Baseball fans are not always love to go to a baseball game in the summertime. Yep. But now we have the A's so close.
2: Yeah.
1: Maybe at least two or three people have done that.
2: Mm-hmm.
1: So having some time under the belt, do you feel that summertime in Davis is getting more active or getting quieter?
2: Ooh. I mean, this year was definitely more active. Had no idea there were so many soccer fans. World Cup came and...
1: Unbelievable, how many people came out.
2: I mean, downtown was probably more live than not summer. Like, you couldn't even tell it was summertime. We got very lucky with weather. Yeah, fortunately, it has not been a very hot summer so far. Knock on wood, we got August coming. But this year definitely felt more lively, and we can probably put that to World Cup. But yeah, I would say this year more lively.
1: I think it's been going up a bit too. Obviously, the pandemic put a strike in things for a little while, but now it seems like summertime's been quite busy, even out on Thursday and Friday nights. I see quite a bit of people out. So
2: yeah,
1: let's go Davis. Maybe everybody is here.
2: I mean, people are still. I mean, we were. Where were we the other day? It was like a random like Monday night, and we were surprised seeing people out in the world. But yeah, you never know. Davis is, you can never, the trends are always changing.
1: I agree for sure. So it's hot. What's your favorite place to cool off in Davis?
2: Let's see here. Probably any bar that has AC.
1: That's a good answer for sure. We've got plenty of breweries that got a good AC.
2: Yeah.
1: Two public parks, which isn't bad either.
2: Yeah.
1: Odyssey came out. I know a lot of people are camping inside for 4 hours at their movie theater.
2: I didn't know that was a strategy. Go see movies during the summer. Yeah, that's apparently a thing.
1: That sounds like the move for sure. So what are your favorite patios in Davis then?
2: Ooh, that's a good question. Definitely UOB for sure. First one comes to mind right on the corner of 3rd and F. You see a lot of crazy stuff happen there. Interesting stuff happen there too. Woodstocks has a good patio as well. Steve's Pizza.
1: G-Street busy.
2: Yeah,
1: Upper Crust has a nice one as
2: Upper Crust also has a nice one.
1: There's no bad patios in Davis, really.
2: There's really not. Let me think. I mean, we were even at Bowl and Mouth the other day. That patio is not bad either.
1: Just be outside. Not in the middle of the day. It's really nice in the evenings for sure.
2: You got some shade. Bonus points if you have, like, fans. I don't know.
1: Okay, so Mr. Davis Pro, Richard, give me some Davis summer life hacks.
2: Ooh, okay, summer life hacks. I would say get out. If you're trying to do any outdoor activity, definitely do it in the morning before it gets hot. And then if you have energy at the end of the day, the Davis summer sunsets seem to be pretty awesome. I wish the parking structure was still open, the top floor of the parking structure.
1: Oh, that was a great place to watch a sunset.
2: Used to go up there and just watch the sunset on a nice summer evening. Other than that, I kind of mentioned it earlier by just going to get food, but a lot of the restaurants now need love more than ever. So get in there, meet some of the business owners, and just become a regular. Earn that regular status.
1: Don't be scared to go out and shop local. For sure. You can actually even park at the Trader Joe's parking lot.
2: That's the biggest life hack right there.
1: Do all your shopping for the year at Trader Joe's right this summer.
2: Yeah.
1: One of the things that I heard that I think is good advice for pretty much any time of the year, it says park in shade instead of just parking closer. So it's worth those few extra steps to not roast whenever you get inside of your car. For sure. Mm-hmm. So, all right. So let's go. I have a favorite event in mind. What is your favorite summer event in Davis that happens?
2: It happens early, but it's probably Davis Music Fest.
1: You stole mine.
2: That's a classic. It happens, unfortunately, right after graduation weekend.
1: Which is a shame for everybody who goes to graduation and leaves town immediately. Yeah. I would extend leases, talk mom and dad out of coming into town, whatever it takes, stay for the weekend.
2: That's definitely a good one. But they purposely do that because if it was on graduation weekend, potentially some people wouldn't be able to make it. So it's like a conflict of interest. I don't know if that's the right word, but I think I talked to Kevin over at Sophia's, and he was like, it's essentially spreading out two awesome weekends because you have graduation weekend, downtown Davis gets packed for that, and then you have DMF, Davis Music Festival, and people come out for that. So it's like nice two little fuel injections before they go into the summer hibernation of potentially a slower summer season. So
1: definitely. And there's a lot of other events. I know we're forgetting some. One that's not as much as an event, but I really like is Picnic in the Park.
2: Oh, yeah.
1: Which is every Wednesday, and go there and they have kinds of food and vendors and all kinds of really, really fun stuff to do there. So this could be a tough one, Richard. I'm going to put some pressure on you.
2: All right.
1: The whole city is listening right now.
2: Okay.
1: What do you think something that Davis should add during the summertime?
2: Ooh, add during the summertime. That's a good question. I don't know.
1: I got him.
2: Yeah, that is a good one. I'm not going to say more dessert. I feel like we got plenty of boba, plenty of desserts.
1: Some of the ideas we've heard have been like movies in the park at night.
2: Oh, that's a good one. I got one, actually. Top Golf. We need a Top Golf.
1: A Top Golf?
2: We need a Top Golf.
1: Okay. I don't know where we'll put it, but okay. Yeah, I think that summertime's obviously, it's very different, and it's hard to calculate what the weather's going to be like from day to day. But seeing how well the giant screen did for the World Cup, how many people came together. Obviously, the World Cup's not happening every summer, but I'm sure between all the events, movies, things that were happening, there could be some outdoor space like that we can use more.
2: Yeah.
1: So there's a lot going on. Extended hours at different restaurants. There's deals that are happening. Is there any specific deal or any day in Davis thing that you would recommend to somebody?
2: Okay. Yeah, again, since a lot of places have like slowed down, I think Tim's Hawaiian. I say this, but I am not a practice. I don't practice what I preach, but I know for sure that they have daily specials. I think on Wednesday they have a katsu chicken plate special where it's like $12. Is that today? Oh my gosh, that's today.
1: You missed it.
2: Oh no, it's still happening. Okay. It's still happening. But you can get like a plate of katsu chicken for like significantly discounted. Obviously, any happy hours, definitely take advantage of happy hours now because normally like Bull and Mouth, for example, they have crazy deals on Thursdays and Fridays. But now is the time to we went on a Thursday, I think. What was it, that Thursday?
1: Yep.
2: Couldn't even get in line. The lines were so long to get, I think it was like $4 or $5 beers. So now you can get in there. I think if they're still running the special, that's a good one.
1: Yep. So we're running out here. I'm gonna give you one last one to digest. What do you think's changed the most over the years? And I mean specifically in the summer.
2: Um, I think it's kind of a double-edged sword, but I think Picnic in the Park has actually changed the most. Back in the day, it used to be a lot more lively. I don't know what happened. It seems like now less and less people are going. It's still the same, like, as far as I can tell, but it just seems like less and less people are going. I don't know.
1: You mean this year specifically or, like, over time eventually?
2: Over time, I just, like, it just feels like the lines for food. I mean, I'm not going to complain about shorter lines for food, but I just feel for the vendors, you know, the vendors who have to go out there. It's hot. And, yeah, I just wish that more people would go and support during the summertime.
1: I couldn't agree more. Thank you so much, Richard. Thank you, Peter. This is awesome. And thanks, everybody who follows us, listens to us, and checks us out today for sure.
0: You have been listening to Hello Davis, a program that celebrates the people and organizations that shape our town. Remember, we do this every Wednesday. I'm your host, Peter Pasteur. Or not your host, your producer. And I want to throw out one of my things that I think Davis needs desperately. You ready, guys?
1: All ears. Ready.
0: A little jazz club.
1: Okay.
0: Just good jazz. I want to go in there and have a little bourbon and sit and listen to jazz.
1: Okay. So maybe we'll make one at the studio right here.
0: Thanks all for listening. Bye now.
2: Thank you, guys.

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1: Local non-commercial media reflects what's important to our community.
2: I am dying by inches from not having anybody to talk to about insects.
3: That's knowledge right there. That's Turk and Caicos. Turk and Caicos all the way to China type knowledge right there.
1: Marvelous sense of freedom.
2: What do Cupid, Justin Timberlake, and malaria have in common?
3: We do clown. I ain't gonna lie. We're walking out. We clown. We clown people. I'm not gonna lie. I'm sorry. I'm not perfect here.
1: Yes, public access is important.
2: Davis, California.
3: KDRT. Davis, California.
1: KDRT.

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Might be a hole down in the ocean, yeah, or fog that won't let go. Might be some crazy people talking,

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0: 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Thank you.
1: You have heard of group after group who worshipfully sing for Satan. They know he is real. God tells us he's not willing that any should perish. And that includes Mick Jagger and Alice Cooper and all of the rock singers. But they have a choice to make. What about you? What do you choose?
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0: Bicycles sounds better.
1: The FCC might get angry.
0: Who?
1: The Federal Cycle Commission.
0: Think they listen?
1: Probably not. After all, this is...
0: KDRT in Davis County.

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1: Bicycles sounds better.
2: The FCC might get angry.
1: Who?
2: The Federal Cycle Commission.
1: Think they listen?
2: Probably not. 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
1: Except for a small blip in the 60s, the music DJ Wayne Hagen enjoys has always been out of style. What will he play this week? Bluegrass? Blues? All country? 1920s old time? Americana? What's that? Favorite singers, songwriters, and instrumentalists? Or that 60s stuff? You just never know.

0: We are the Bottom Dwellers, and you are listening to 95.7 KDRT in Davis, California, where the grassroots grow. I know why, but I can't tell you.
1: Bring out your dead. Bring out your dead.
2: Here's one.
1: Ninepence.
3: I'm not dead.
1: What? Nothing. Here's your ninepence.
3: I'm not dead.
1: Here. He says he's not dead.
2: Yes, he is.
3: I'm not.
1: He isn't?
2: Well, he will be soon. He's very ill.
3: I'm getting better.
4: No, you're not. You'll be stone dead in a moment.
1: Oh, I can't take him like that. It's against regulations.
3: I don't want to go on the cart.
4: Oh, don't be such a baby.
1: I can't take him.
3: I feel fine.
2: Well, do us a favour.
1: I can't.
2: Well, can you hang around a couple of minutes? He won't be long.
1: No, I've got to go to Robinson's. They've lost 9 today.
2: Well, when's your next run?
1: Thursday.
3: I think I'll go for a walk.
2: You're not fooling anyone, you know. Look, isn't there something you can do?
3: I feel happy. I feel happy.
1: Ah, oh, thanks very much.
2: Not at all. See you on Thursday.
1: Right.

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1: Woohoo! 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
1: Yeah, there we go.
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0: Who cares? 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
1: Who writes this stuff?

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0: Bicycles sounds better.
1: The FCC might get angry.
0: Who?
1: The Federal Cycle Commission.
0: Think they listen?
1: Probably not. After all, this is...
0: KDRT in Davis, California.

Now this man here is gonna take me by the hand, and he's gonna lead me down the right path to righteousness and all that other mother jazz. In the right tempo, fly me to the moon, let me swing among those stars.

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2: I'd like to report a bear hug.
1: Okay.
2: I put out my campfire and Smokey Bear hugged me.
1: So you drowned the fire, you stirred it, drowned it again, and felt that it was cold?
2: Uh-huh.
1: Yeah, but he's just letting you know you did good.
2: Bear hug from Smokey Bear. Status update.
3: I'm gonna let you go now.
1: There are many ways to start a fire, but one sure way to put it out. 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

0: 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It's That California Sound, local and regional music of the Golden State. Schiller!
1: What is going down, people? Have you recovered from the weekend?
0: No, not yet.
1: No,
0: my
1: here.
0: Pocketbook most certainly has not.
2: Because
0: I still have
2: also.
0: A pocketbook.
2: Mm, you still have fortunate. One?
0: Yeah.
2: Impressive. I think mine's in Alameda still.
1: Oh, no. You lost it?
2: No. But it should just stay there.
0: Schiller, how are you doing?
1: I'm doing fine. I'm trying to figure out why I can't hear anything.
0: Yeah, I can't hear anything either. I mean, they keep messing with the things, and so... Shorty never wears headphones. Nope. She has no idea what we're talking about.
2: Nope. I'm like, it's fine. I hear just fine.
0: The needles are moving, and that's all that matters. Shorty, how are you doing today?
2: I'm great.
0: We have a full blast, full tilt boogie of a show today. We are going to talk about Last Week Live, and then we are going to switch things up. We are going to forego... the Rando-rama, and because when we were out at the rock and roll flea market, we ran into a good friend, Andy Pohl, who runs records. What is it? Sell Your Heart Records. And I wear him the hat.
1: That's it.
0: Sell Your Heart's Records, and we got a 5-pack. So what we're going to do is we're going to do a reveal. We don't know what's in here yet, so I'm thinking that one of us should probably open it. Or video it while one of the other persons open it. And then we're going to take a look at what's inside. And we're each going to pick a song off of one of these records. So there's 5 records in the pack. We have no idea what's happening. We have no idea what's going on.
1: There we go.
0: Good Lord.
2: Funny, it was just a button.
0: We have no idea what's inside. Thanks, Schiller. I appreciate that. And so we're gonna. That's going to be our Rando-rama. It's so random and so rama. That we don't even know what's happening until we open the box.
2: Yep.
1: Pretty much typical day for me.
0: Yeah, yeah. And then, of course, this hour, we're going to wrap up things with Shorty's Flavor of the Bay. That's where Shorty brings a little Bay Area to the Valley. And it's always a good time. I do say so myself.
1: Next Usually a good time.
2: Yeah. Usually. Sometimes. No, it's always good.
0: Next hour, we have friends of the show coming in. Meisner and Smith have a show this Friday at Watermelon in Davis. And they're going to be stopping by talking about that. We're going to recap their show from the Sophia as well. And they're going to be playing some songs.
2: Yay.
0: So that's going to be wonderful. We have live archive with our friend Shane Stacy, who we saw out at Rock and Roll Flea Market in Alameda.
1: It was crazy.
0: I had never met him before, but I feel like just the last year that he's been a part of the show that we're really good friends. And so finally got to meet him, got to hang out with Andy. And Chris Anderson and Guido and Nolan and the dog party and the losing streak. So, there's a lot to talk about.
1: And Spasmatics.
2: Spasmatics. Doug and Jess.
0: Yeah. Doug and Jess. We're out at the rock and roll flea market. So, but before we get into all of those shenanigans, like we wrap up every show, Schiller Time is going to be at the end of the 7 o'clock hour.
1: Mm-hmm.
0: I was talking about the 7 o'clock hour.
2: I
0: got excited.
2: So confused.
1: So was
2: now.
1: I.
2: It's like I'm looking at you. Okay, well, I guess that's a wrap.
1: Because we're jumping into
0: done. We're done today.
1: Did I have a stroke? What happened?
0: We're also getting prepped for the Chuckleheads in Outer Space. This is where we're going to start going mobile. We actually brought the mobile system today to see if we can hook it up after the show. And see what exactly we need. Make sure everyone's comfortable with everything. So that is an exciting thing. If you want more information about that, you can go to our website, thatcaliforniasound.com. All right, kids. Friday, Saturday, Sunday, Thursday. I went and saw Justin Jones at Majestic Cafe in... Benicia.
1: Did it live up to its name?
0: Yeah.
1: Was it Majestic?
0: It was a really cool cafe. They had Spanish beer. So there's like the Estrella, the white box.
1: Yeah.
0: They had the red box, which that stuff's from Spain. It's really good. I think the funny thing about that show is that Justin texted everyone he knew like that day. He's like, hey, I'm going to be at the I have a show in a couple of hours.
1: Huh.
2: Want to go?
0: But of course I went, and but I met some great people. Met some the guy who puts on the round robin thing at Luca once a month. He was there. I can't remember his name. I'm terrible with names. Mm. But that was a really cool show. It was a lot of fun. That was my. He was just. Yeah, he's almost always solo. Hmm. I tried to get Wally out there with me to see if Wally can play some bass. I'm always scheming with something. I'm always scheming around trying to figure things out because I've got a solo show. Well, kind of. I'm part of another round robin at the end of August at Up the Creek Records, which I'm really excited about because I love that. I love that venue and I love records, and I feel like whatever money I'm going to make, I'm going to spend twice as much, so if not more.
2: Fair.
0: Shorty, what do you got?
2: Hung out with you. Well, what did you do Friday? When am I missing? Friday was something.
0: What was Friday?
2: Goodness gracious.
1: It's a whole lifetime away.
2: I know. It was something, though, and I actually had this all in my head. I'll get back to Friday, but on Saturday, because the most important part is on Saturday, we actually painted the poor town of Alameda. They didn't know what hit them.
0: Yeah.
2: Painted that poor town red. So I think we should focus a little bit more on that anyway, because we haven't actually hung out as a team for quite some time. And
0: yeah, it's been a minute.
2: It was so much fun. Schiller showed his contraband.
0: So Schiller,
2: oh my God.
0: Schiller
1: I brought some Alameda back with me.
0: Schiller stole some signs, ordered drinks with bartender from somewhere, and downtown Alameda parking sign.
1: Bike parking.
0: Bike parking.
1: It's not like a... Yeah. You know, a metal sign or anything. It's like a temporary sign. But
0: yeah,
1: when I drink, I steal things. Sorry.
2: Oh, great.
0: It's fine. I bought a $30 donut shirt. So
2: at the very
0: guy.
2: End, too. Yeah. I was like, what is happening? But yeah. Okay.
0: Yeah.
2: All right.
0: Yeah. So Rock and Roll Flea Market. Fantastic. Got there just in time to see Dog Party. Friends of the show.
2: Yes.
0: Confirmed that they are going to be back on the show. August 31st. So they're going to be back on the show. That's going to be fun. And they were great.
2: Yeah. And they're more than likely going to be our first guinea pigs for, and they agreed to it. So first guinea pigs for our Chuckleheads in Outer Space thing. So yeah.
1: People love them too. It seemed like they sold a lot of merch.
2: They were
1: taking a lot of pictures.
2: So infectious
1: things.
2: To, like, you actually could not turn away. And I didn't realize that, like, Lucy sang so much. I was like, that girl has to be tired.
0: Yeah. Mm-hmm. Well, and I think, too, because when we got there, like, right when they started, and it was kind of sparse, right? They were bringing people to the stage. Yeah. Like, it started filling up throughout the entire showcase. And, yeah, by the end of it, people are over there buying merch and hanging out with the gals. So, great job, gals. Love to see you.
2: Yep, super fun show, super great show. And then you stayed and saw the second band, right?
1: Yeah, the Control Freaks. They were a fun band. In fact, they will come up again later in the show.
2: Oh, nice.
1: And then caught the Losing Streaks.
0: Oh, yeah, great. Saw some of the Losing Streaks.
1: Yeah,
0: that was. They're always good. A surprise not to see Mike Farrell.
1: Yeah, I don't know what the deal was there.
0: Yeah, maybe he just had to, like, I don't know. Work
2: you guys
0: or something.
2: Saw Nolan too. Did you mention him?
0: Yeah. Yeah. I waved at him from across the room. Like, everyone was vinyl shopping, and I am broke as a joke, so I really kept myself from buying vinyl. I spent $30 on a donut shirt, which totally negates anything that I tried to do. But
2: I like the bargain bins, and a lot of those prices. They had, like, one Iron Maiden album, like, what was, like, upright, so you could see at every single one of them, and they were all... anywhere between like $125 down to, like, I think the cheapest I saw was $75. Yeah. And I was like,
0: That's Iron Maiden, man. No. I mean, you get, they are a hot commodity. And you have to look at it, that new vinyl now is like $30 bucks on the average. And so this stuff that they don't make anymore, it's out of print. Even the reissues are out of print. They're stupid expensive.
2: Well, now that I think about it too, we should have done that same thrift store challenge.
1: I thought of it too.
2: We totally should have done that. Just giving ourselves a budget, and we had to come up with the coolest thrift store item. But what great
0: you
2: vendors!
0: I think you would have won. You were a little shopaholic that
2: man,
0: day.
2: Man, it, like, I cannot help myself. You throw me some vintage. You throw me some rockabilly, the tiki, any of that stuff,
0: and I'm gonna go.
2: And I didn't like. I actually like forced myself to walk by quite a few vendors knowing I would just get sucked in. And I was like, nope, it's not going to happen. But I'd never been there before. As many times as I wanted to go there, never been. I've never even been inside of that brewery. I've always been on the outside.
0: Hmm.
2: And what a great, like, really great space, great people, fun people watching, too. Dog, like, there's dog parades going. Like, it was great. It was such a fun experience.
0: Oh, and we ran into the Phantom. Phantom AD was there. And we surprised the hell out of him. It's like, I'm all, hey, it's the Phantom. And he's like, looking at me like, you mean me?
1: He was looking for an exit. He was like,
2: oh my God, freaks.
0: He's all, I remember these guys.
2: But then even after that, we kept the party rolling.
0: Oh, yeah.
2: And Chill and I really wanted to see Smasmatics anyway. So we made, not the error, but man, parking was terrible on the island in general anyway.
0: Well, the parking wasn't terrible because of parking. The parking was terrible because people don't know how to park.
2: Well, it's still terrible because they're still trying to bring, I would estimate, like, Rock and Roll Free Market brings thousands, but that wine and art festival brings like 30,000 people.
0: Yeah.
2: So you're still trying to put 50,000 people on an island. Like, it's rough.
0: I'm surprised it didn't sink.
2: So, but we ended up, so we did catch, we met T there. We did catch the Spasmatics. Mm-hmm.
0: Got a picture taken with him.
2: Yep. Got to take you guys to Lucky 13, which is my favorite bar.
0: I wanted to buy, I think that's why I wanted to buy a hoodie so bad, but I didn't want to bother the bartenders.
1: Yeah, they're kind of angry.
0: But you said that's their thing.
2: That's their thing. But then we had some food from Scolari's, which I've always wanted to try they were on Triple D. So I've always wanted to try them. So good.
0: That hot dog. I'm going to have dreams for the rest of my life. That hot dog was so, it's a hot, $8 hot dog. The Luca's hot dogs are $13. Not even close.
2: Yeah, their food was
0: not
2: good.
0: Even close.
2: Their food was good.
0: The $8 hot dog with that
1: mustard relish.
0: So good, dude.
2: And then do you want to talk about that show after?
0: Oh, yeah. Well, then Schiller broke off. Schiller and T broke off. They had other things.
1: Said,
0: I think you
1: not
0: went
1: together.
2: They said nah.
1: Not together.
2: Yeah.
0: You ended up going to Blood Sugar.
1: Yeah, I drove back to Davis and caught Blood Sugar at Sudwark. It was fantastic.
0: Cool. Awesome. They're so good. I need to catch them.
1: Yeah.
2: I think I would have rather seen them.
0: Yeah, I would have much rather. And here's the deal. Like, my introduction to hip-hop, because I'm a white guy, and with gangster rap, I have no connection. I'm a country white guy that lives in the suburbs. Like, I have no idea what they're talking about. I have no idea why they're angry, because I didn't go through that. And I'm not taking anything away from that. So, when I first started getting into hip-hop, a guy was telling me, he's all, you don't listen to hip hop. I'm like, I don't get it. Like, it's not my thing. It's their thing. They can do that, and that's fine, and that's great. And I just feel like I shouldn't be a part of it because I don't belong. And the guy's all, have you ever heard of this guy? Have you ever heard of Kool Keith? I'm all, no. And so he puts on Kool Keith, and Kool Keith is like this sci-fi backpack rap. You know, everything's about like science fiction and sex. And so I've been a huge, huge fan of Kool Keith for a long time. And I got tickets for that Saturday night. And I've seen him before. And I remember, like, just being so hyped. And then just kind of like, I probably don't need to see him again. But all that did not come to me until we finally get downtown Berkeley. By this time, Shorts is like tired. She's like done. She's been parking and driving all day.
2: Working.
0: and all this other stuff. And so we get there. We had to walk a few blocks to get to the Freight and Salvage, which was a great venue.
2: Really cool venue space.
0: Yeah. I'm looking forward to going back to the Freight. And then we get to inside the Freight and I'm excited, and they playing the songs, but then he's like a little faded, and so he forgets the song, and they kind of bump the song, and then he has got two hype guys with him, which are the Ultra Magnetics, which is fantastic because I've never seen that part of it, because the Ultra Magnetics are like the beginnings of all of this garbage, and they were like that, but then they were kind of rhyming over each other, and then ended up just not being.
2: There was a little riff, like Kool Keith got mad at. What's his name?
0: Delta.
2: I don't know. Whatever. Whatever one his name. But he got, like, mad at him because he was saying too much over his songs or, like, taking up too much of his own song.
0: The guy's a hype guy, and he was hyping too much.
2: It was, yeah. It was, so it was, that was weird. And then all of a sudden, there was, like, a bunch of talking. And then I did fall asleep at one point. Uh-huh. But a bunch of talking, and then it was just, the show was over.
1: Were you sitting?
2: Yeah.
1: Yeah. You guys were sitting for a hip-hop show.
0: Well, it was a long day.
1: Okay.
2: But if you didn't, it was... You could stand for sure, but like there definitely was like a pit area for sure. Nothing was majorly going on in there.
0: Yeah. Well, and the thing I think that I felt that was funny is that Shorty's like, hey, we're going to go to a rap show. Like, what are we doing? I'm like, no, there's going to be a bunch of white people there.
2: Yeah.
0: And it was. And so I think that's the other disconnect with Kool Keith is that Kool Keith is like super Bronx, you know, this and that. And I think that he still like doesn't understand that. The white kids are his, like his audience.
2: But his fans were like hardcore. Like they were there dancing. They were there like every word. So that was actually more entertaining for me to watch his fans like just love the show. Yeah. So that was actually
0: and there was a lot of freestyling.
2: And it was like a family. Like his mom, somebody's mom was the one, or auntie or something was the one like selling the merch. So it was very like family. I mean, even when they made their entrance, they literally came in from the outside because I saw these all. They were all like dressed in like glitter, like sequins, and so saw them even walking in from the outside. So it was fun. I mean, it was interesting. I'm not disappointed that I went. I was kind of a little bit disappointed in the show, not gonna lie, but it was only mainly because I was kind of like, what's going on? Like, what is happening?
0: Yeah, and I was kind of the same. Like, So let's start playing some jams.
2: Yeah,
0: people are I don't want to sit there on the sour note. Yeah.
1: Can I recap my yesterday before I get into that?
2: Yes.
1: So yesterday I'll do it quickly. As the Yellow Cares concert. It was actually.
2: Oh, nice.
0: Oh yeah, with Benji.
1: Yeah, Benjamin from
0: Hello Awkward
1: organized it all. And basically, what Galileo Place for Yellow Cares in Davis does is they do memory care help for seniors with dementia.
2: So important.
1: And so he organized a concert and had four bands come in to raise money for Galileo Place. It was fantastic. So the four bands were Camping Grounds. It was actually the acoustic duo version of them.
0: Oh, wow.
1: Yeah.
0: So it was Sterling and Enzo?
1: That's correct. And then Hello Awkward, Halligan, and the Denim Nuns. So I'm going to play a little Denim Nuns.
2: Oh, that's very cool.
0: I love that. Thanks, Benji.
1: Yeah.
0: And Benji, Benjamin helped. He reached out to me to get some help and... Scott got Scott, and so it was a big thing. I totally forgot about that.
1: Yeah,
0: it was
1: a good show.
0: I don't know what
1: good
0: I was doing. Well, that's good. I'm glad that was a good turnout.
2: I'm gonna find the Yellow Cares
1: PSA
2: that we give them a little more.
1: There you
2: more
1: go.
0: Perfect.
1: Smart.
0: In the meantime, it's Dire Lane by the Losing Streaks on KDRT 95.7 FM. It's that California sound. Holy crap, just play the dang song already.
1: And somehow Peter Pastore is involved with the Yellow Cares. I don't know how, but thanks, Peter.

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It's That California Sound. That was Dog Party, P-A-R-T-Y, which I believe they ended their set on Saturday with that song. Before that, the Denim Nuns,

0: south of Spain, and we kicked the whole shebang off with the losing streaks. Dyer Lane. We forgot about to talk about, anyway, I forgot to talk about that California question. Are we ready for that? Or
1: We are.
0: We're going to do, we'll do it after. We'll do it after we're paying bills. So we're going to, but we're going to pay bills right now. So where are we at? 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Your K-Dirt Alert, Wednesday, July 29th from 4 to 6 at Armadillo Music. It's the monthly Suds and Sounds with the K-Dirt crew. 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
1: I'm hoping that like one of my bocce bye weeks falls on that so that I can go at some point in time.
0: It's always the last Wednesday. I used to go more frequently because the show was on Wednesday. I just pop on over after the show. And I also lived in town.
2: Mm-hmm.
0: Anyway, mapping healthcare with Dr. Shike? Are you staring at my headgear? Dr. Shike explores the ways people around the globe can improve the world of healthcare. 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FM. All right, it's time for that California question. This is where our friend, what's her name? Brandy. She hosts trivia at CaliCraft right down the road starting at 7 p.m. She gives us some questions and answers, but we try to answer them first. But then that gives you a leg up on joining in on trivia tonight at 7 o'clock at CaliCraft while you have us in your earpods. AirPods, earbuds. Whatever. Shorty, what do we got today?
1: All right. So, first question. Best known for playing Regina George in the Mean Girls remake, what Gen Z singer, despite her name, specializes in pop?
0: Lindsay Lohan?
2: She's what? Gen Z?
1: Yes.
2: I'll go with... I'll go with... I got nothing.
0: I only know Lindsay Lohan.
1: All right. Renee Rapp.
0: Remember,
1: it's a remake. That was the keyword. It was a remake.
0: Oh, I didn't know.
1: I have no idea who that is.
0: I didn't know.
1: I don't know.
0: Yeah.
1: Question number two. At this year's Oscars, Barbara Streisand sang The Way We Were in honor of what Sundance kid who died in September?
0: Was that Robert Redford?
1: Yes.
0: Robert Redford.
2: There you go, Chuck.
1: And the very last question is the Fresh Prince theme song. She gave me a blank, and then she gave me a blank. I put my Walkman on and said, I might as well kick it. So what if you're going to fill in the blanks? So the Fresh Prince theme song, she gave me a blank and then she gave me a blank. I put my Walkman on and said, I might as well kick it.
0: She gave me a hug and a kiss.
2: Give me a toaster pastry and a bratwurst.
1: At least Chuck was somewhat close. He got one of the answers right, but in the wrong order.
0: Oh, so it was kiss. Mm-hmm. She gave me a kiss. And then gave me a...
1: Something that rhymes with kick it.
0: Oh.
2: Ticket?
1: Yes.
0: Wow.
2: Oh.
0: She gave me a kiss and a ticket?
1: Yes.
0: Was she a cop?
1: Maybe. I don't know.
0: You a cop?
2: She could be a concession worker at the state fair.
1: I don't know. Oh, that sounds really bad. All right. So the answers, right, again, for the day. When Randy asks about the Mean Girls, that that Gen Z singer is Renee Rapp. And the Oscars by Barbara Streisand sang a song for Robert Redford. And the Fresh Prince of Bella. Wow, it's getting more difficult to talk. The Fresh Prince of Bella sing about a kiss and a ticket.
0: A kiss and a ticket. All right. So there you go. That's your That California question and answer. Thank you, Randy. Thank you, CaliCraft. Thank you, Geeks That Drink. Maybe we'll see you later on tonight. Maybe not. You never know. The Chuckleheads Go in Outer Space is an ongoing theme. We go where we want. Unlike Star Trek.
2: Chuck's opening the box.
0: Here we go. So our friends at Sell Your Heart Records, we got this. Five LP package from them. I'm wearing the hat. I got the pin. We got stickers. And we got this this nice little package of five LPs. So what we're going to do is that we are going to, we're on Facebook Live now. Well,
1: I didn't know we were going live.
0: Yeah, we need to do it live. That makes the most sense. So Shorty's going to get us all live, and I'm going to start popping the box a little bit. I got a pair of scissors, which means I won't be running anytime soon. But you know me, the only ways when I'm running is from the cops or chasing skirts. So, are we live?
1: Yes.
0: All right, so here we go. Schiller's firing up the LP players. Mm-hmm. And I'm going to... stab somebody.
3: Whoa.
0: Sorry.
3: Bird.
0: That bird, man.
3: Bird is back.
0: All right, here we go. So... my apologies. I know I'm going to get fired. So we got this this five-pack thing. Look, there's a sticker down there, too. More stickers. So what is this? I'm going to do the music again. And this is July 1960. This is an album, Sammy Kay. It says, listen to Pet Sounds. It's July 1960. That's this guy's record. And then we have States of Nature, Brighter Than Before. Very cool stuff. Gab de la Vega, Life Burns. There's that there. And what's this? The Neck Scars, Don't Panic. Record. Is that the one you're going to pick?
3: I think this one.
0: And Unconditional Arms, Formation. So these are the albums that we got in our little grab bag here, courtesy of Sell Your Heart Records. And we're each going to pick one.
3: Check it out.
0: Oh, wow. Look at that.
1: Ooh.
0: So, you got a little...
1: That's fancy.
0: Yeah.
1: That's cool.
0: So we're going to pop these. We're going to play some music, and we're going to pop these open. We're each going to pick a record and a song off of one of these records. Thank you, Sell Your Heart Records. Thank you, Andy. Very good, hooking up with you again. It's always a pleasure. It's been a while, but in the meantime, what are we going to do over here? Let's do... Oh, yeah. I got to do this.
3: Hopefully not drop F-bombs.
0: Yeah, again. Okay, cool.
1: With, like, the worst Facebook Live video ever.
0: That's all right. Here's some Secret MC Society.

0: That California Sound, and there we go. An unboxed, unknown, took a chance. I'm the only one that did a bird. That bird just flew out. Just flew out of nowhere.
1: Well, the day's young.
0: It flew out of nowhere.
2: Interesting that it flew out while you're holding a piece of, like, a pair of scissors.
1: Meisner
2: like,
1: and Smith are here, so who knows what's going to happen.
0: Yeah, I know. That, those rabble-rousers.
2: I was out there. They're, like, cussing up a storm already, so we got to make sure.
0: Well, I'm just trying to keep up with them.
2: Yeah.
0: We heard from Sammy Kay, Skeletons. That was the last one that we just heard. Before that, Neck Scars, In Front of Me. And we kicked it all off with Gab De La Vega, The Bitter Taste of Dreams. That was my pick. You guys want to talk about your picks real quick?
1: Sure. Mine is a New York band, Neck Scars. I'm cheating using ChatGPT. They're a New York band that blends classic punk rock with melodic hooks and post-hardcore influences. And they formed in 2018, and this was their debut album.
0: Oh, cool. Now, the California common thread is that this is a California record label. Out of San Francisco, our good friend Andy runs this label and knows a lot of cool bands. I said, well, you know, when I was there shopping, I was like, "What? Give me your coolest thing." He's all here, just take this. So that was good.
1: And these guys also did a split EP with a California-based band, Moonraker, out of Santa Clarita.
0: Oh, cool. What about you, Shorts? What about Sammy K? What's up with that guy?
2: Sammy K is from New Jersey. His music is... New Jersey punk rock soul. So, for whatever that's worth. But I actually really like that song. Yeah. So, I'm actually looking forward to listening to the rest of this album.
0: Listening to the rest of it, yeah. And that was Love 1960 or something like that? What was the name of the album? Was it the cover?
2: July 1960.
0: All right. Very cool. And then Gab De La Vega is a singer-songwriter with a punk and hardcore background. After years of playing loud music and shouting into a microphone at the top of his lungs, he picked up an acoustic guitar to write heartfelt, sincere songs about anything he felt the urge to express. This dude is from Italy.
1: Oh, get out of here.
0: Yeah. I'm Brescia.
2: Yeah, I saw that. Yeah,
0: Brescia, Italy. He does everything he can to take his music wherever possible. Over the years, he has extensively toured Europe, has also played the U.S., Canada, and South America.
2: But I enjoy that. Him and I have something in common. So he works at Epidemic Records, and I work at Epidemic Inc.
0: Yeah.
1: Oh, there you go.
0: Part-time. Fun records.
2: This was fun. I wish there was a way to ensure that it was California music, mm-hmm. but this was super fun. At least the tie-in is, you know. It's a label right here
0: in California. And if you're in a band... and you want to put out a record, you want to be on a label, hey, maybe Sell Your Heart Records will put you on a label. I'm sure, knowing Andy, I have known Andy for a long time.
1: I was going to say, you need to tell that story.
0: He booked me back in like 2007, 2006, something like that, as a solo artist with Josh Windmiller. Now, Josh Windmiller is one of the big promoters, like the main promoter in Santa Rosa. Him and I were first cutting our teeth as songwriters. And Andy had put us in this one little place. There was literally like five. And Lauren was there.
2: That's awesome.
0: And about five or six other people. But Andy has always been a huge advocate for local music as a booker. Loves music. Loves this type of music. Kind of the heartfelt punk, the singer-songwriter stuff like Kevin Seconds and stuff like Bobby Jordan, the local guys that we know. And so we've followed each other and we've friended each other years and years and years ago on social media, on Facebook. And we have liked each other's stuff. We know who each other, but I haven't seen him in like 20 years. And so when we met up at the thing, he was like, "Oh my God, you're the guy that worked at the record store. And I remember booking you." And so we hit it off really well. And I believe we're going to be doing some more stuff. Andy has agreed to come into the show and do a little whatnot with his label. And so we're going to be working on that maybe September or October, as our TCS guest list for August is full. It's getting full. We have Meisner and Smith in the 7 o'clock hour today. Next week, we have Scott Carpenter and Max Riley are going to be in house. That I just booked literally 5 minutes ago. We're going to get the Girls Rock in here on the 17th, And we have Dog Party on the 31st and Just Come Alone on the 24th. So we have an action-packed month of in-studio guests. If you want to learn more, go to thatcaliforniasound.com.
2: Well, I'd have to say that Unboxed By was way more sensical and valuable than your $30 t-shirt.
0: I like donuts a lot.
2: Apparently, you didn't even have the donuts.
0: This is true. This is true.
2: Anyways.
0: Yeah, anyway. It's time for, what is it time for?
3: Donuts.
2: I don't know, but I can hear Meisner Smith out there practicing. It sounds fabulous already. Excited.
0: Oh, wait. Something's happening. Stop.
2: It's not what's supposed to happen, but
0: it's not
2: happening.
0: What's supposed to be happening.
4: Catch the wave. It's Shorty's Flavor of the Bay.
0: Watch your head.
3: Yeah.
0: Watch your bills.
2: Put that hat on.
0: It's time for Shorty's Flavor of the Bay. This is where Shorty, our little East Bay girl, brings a little bit of the bay to the valley, and it's always a good time.
2: Yes, well, I
0: sometimes
2: am...
0: more for you than for me.
2: Whatever. I know. We're going to play a YouTube song, so bear with me. But it's because this band is a bunch of young people. So they came together. They formed in March of 2025, and they've gigged in a ton of places, though. And when we're talking youth, they're talented middle schoolers. They're from Marin. They've actually played anywhere from the Hot Monk in Novato to the Hate Ashbury Music Fest to the Hotel Utah in San Francisco. So
0: I've played at all those places, except for Hot Monk. But yeah, middle schoolers.
2: I would say, I mean, when I looked them up, it was like, again, since March 2025. I don't know, 40 different, like, anywhere between 30 and 40 different places. Like they are busy young people.
0: Well, you know, they're probably young, which means that a lot of these venues are probably getting them for free.
2: That's okay, though.
0: Well, it may be for them to get that kind of exposure.
2: Yeah,
0: for sure. But that's exactly how Dog Party got started. They were 8 and 10 years old, like P-A-R-T-Y, they wrote when they were 10 years old.
2: Yeah.
0: So this is kind of like, this is the new Dog Party, yep. Maybe.
2: And some people took Dog Party under their wing and helped them kind of.
0: A lot of people, like the whole community, the whole music community, Sacramento music community, like helped them out, which is fantastic.
2: So, and what first struck me when I found them, I was like, oh, well, they're all small. Like,
0: oh, this band.
2: And then when I looked at him, and I was like, oh, well, they're middle schoolers. Well,
0: what's the name of the band?
2: Oh, it's Punked Out Pretty.
0: Punked Out Pretty?
2: Yeah, Punked Out Pretty. The song I chose, I already forgot. My bad. I didn't write
0: it
2: down.
0: Why
2: I'm
0: didn't
2: the worst.
0: You write it down? It's right here.
2: Well, I wrote it down.
0: Punked Out Pretty, She Walks on Thunder.
2: Yeah, so this is one of their original songs. So
0: I love this. This also reminds me of, like, you know, Camping Grounds.
3: Oh, yeah.
0: Wizards of Yearth. Hello Awkward. So a huge tie-in to that whole crowd and whatnot. So love all these young bands. But this is
2: Punked Out Pretty.
0: Punked Out Pretty.

0: KDRT 95.7 FM Davis, also streaming at kdirt.org. It's that California sound, local and regional music of the Golden State. That was Punked Up Pretty. She Walks on Thunder. Some young kids live. It's like we should send that to Shane Stacy for live archive. Great pick.
1: Well, we should get them on the show, and then we can just record it, and then Shane can have that too.
0: No, we'd have to bring them and their parents, because they don't need a bunch of us bird flyers out here, like, and, you know, showing them bad habits. That was Shorty's Flavor of the Bay. It's the 7 o'clock hour, which means that trivia has started at Kelly Craft. If you're into that, more importantly, we have a couple of guests in the studio. Schiller's getting them ready as we speak.
2: Sorry.
0: No, it's fine.
2: I got,
0: you know what?
2: We
0: can play
2: it.
0: I know. We got these.
1: We talked a lot today. We could use another song.
0: Yeah. The records were really, really cool. Thanks again to Andy Pohl of Sell Your Heart Records. We really appreciate it. We had a lot of fun with that. Hopefully we can do it again with maybe a different label. But stick around for a few minutes. We're going to play a couple songs, and we're going to get Meisner and Smith in here because they have a show coming up this Friday at the Melon Ball inside of Watermelon Music. And we want to recap their show from the Sophia, because the last time they were here, they were talking about the big to-do that is the Sophia. So while we wait for that, what are we going to play here? Let's see. You know, I'm going to play some Hannah Jane Kyle. Falling Song. Maybe. We'll see.
2: She's talented. I haven't seen her in a while.

0: KDRT 95.7 FM. Hattie Craven, Heartache in Disguise. Before that, Hannah, Jane, Kyle, Falling Song. Friends of the show. Hattie's got a show next weekend, but we're not going to talk about that today because we have the magnificent, incomparable Meisner and Smith in studio. Welcome back.
1: Hey.
0: Chasing that five-timer jacket.
1: Is there a jacket?
0: There's going to be a jacket. I found the jacket. We just need to get people in here five times.
2: Yeah, that's right.
0: And so far this year, we've got a lot of two-timers.
2: Okay, well. The race is on.
1: The race is on. Here we go.
3: And you can't just go outside and come back in.
0: Invite only. Well, unless you beg. We'll take some begging as well.
2: No storming the castle.
1: Right.
0: Yeah.
1: So, uninvited guests.
0: How are you guys?
2: We're good. We're upright these days.
0: Waking up on the right side of the dirt is always a good place to start the day.
2: Yeah, exactly.
1: We're doing our best. We're keeping it going. And just, it's, you know, a privilege to play for everybody. It's been good.
2: Yeah.
0: So the last time you were here, which wasn't terribly too long ago, was right before the Sophia show, which I want to talk about that. You guys did a little bit of a tour after that, right?
2: Yes, indeed.
0: So I want to talk about that. And then we'll talk about Watermelon coming up this Saturday. This Saturday.
2: Yes.
1: Yeah.
0: Not Friday.
1: Not Friday. Saturday night.
0: August 1st. How many different dates have I thrown out there? At least five.
1: Well, this is the one you should remember for this.
0: This particular show. It's on the 31st. It's on the, I don't know, it's Friday the 13th. Whatever. Watermelon's a great little spot. You guys have played there before.
1: Yeah.
0: It's a great little spot. It's got a fantastic sound system in there. The room is curated. The people that show up are just fan-freaking-tastic. No birds this time. But let's talk about the Sophia. That's where we left off with you guys. So, talk about the Sophia show. You guys, it was a full band situation at this beautiful room. Mm-hmm. And let's get into that. We were kind of sort of talking about it. Yeah. So just kind of repeat what you guys were saying.
2: Well, just an amazing room. We hadn't played there before. We've played in Sacramento a lot, but we hadn't played in the Sophia. And they built it with sound in mind, very much so. I mean, the space that we were in of their two spaces was the one they do most of the plays in. And even that is just, it just sounds phenomenal in there.
1: And it's a bigger room, but it's intimate. Like, you feel like you're all together. You know, they've done a really good job with the seating, the way they kind of, like, arranged it. And it's sort of like, you know, on a tilt, so everybody's kind of together, and it's just a really nice room. It feels really warm and friendly. And hey, thank you for coming out, you guys.
0: Yeah.
1: We had a packed house. It was amazing.
2: Yeah, it was
1: so
2: a really
1: much fun.
2: Great crowd, and to be able to showcase the four piece band in a setting like that was, we've done something similar at the Freight and Salvage in Berkeley, or the Freight now.
1: The Freight.
0: We just saw Cool Keith there.
2: Oh, cool.
1: Yeah.
0: Greatest shows, but it was a great venue.
2: Great venue.
1: Yeah, it's special.
2: So to bring this band to the Sacramento Valley and be able to be on a big stage like that, and they just took such good care of us. It was a great way to frame this quartet.
0: I think that's a really good thing. It's a really good experience to sell other musicians. Mm-hmm. I mean, we were just talking about how, like, being a musician right now, Eileen Jules, retiring, we're kind of talking about why a lot of artists out there are having a hard time. There's a lot of canceled shows. There's a lot of not ticket sales. There's a lot going on, and the atmosphere that we live in doesn't help much. But experience like this, like playing at the Sophia or playing the Freight and Salvage, or, you know, I think those should be attainable goal sets for artists, because then you kind of have a track of where your actual worth is, where, you know, everyone wants, oh yeah, we should be paid for this because I learned how to play guitar, and I have all this whole scenario of stuff, but they never, I very rarely do I see goal sets, and it's like, and that's how I always was, like, I want to play Ace of Spades, and I did. And I played an Ace of Spades in front of 1,000 people. Were they there to see me? No. Did the people that were there to see somebody else have a good time watching me? Oh, hell yes. Yes. Yeah. I mean, and that's the difference.
2: Yeah.
0: So I think that speaks in and of itself. Like, you guys are very good, I believe, at making those goal sets and then attaining those goal sets. I mean, how many times have you played Watermelon?
2: This will probably be our fifth, maybe. We played it once with the band. This will be a duo show.
0: Yeah.
2: But I think we played it once or twice with the band.
1: I also, I see these venues as not just goal sets, but like, I know you totally would relate to this. This is like, it's like a community touchstone, right? So like, when you get to be part of like a show at the Freight or the Sophia or Watermelon, the Melon Ball, like you're kind of like tapping into the community and you're part of it and you're getting to like help foster togetherness in a way that's like really important for our culture right now. We really need as much of it as we can get.
0: Culture in general, but also as being an artist.
1: Yeah.
0: Like I know so many artists that just burn the road. They're out and they're doing it, and nothing against cover bands and this and that. That's how you got to pay bills.
2: Yeah.
1: Oh, yeah.
0: I got a good friend of mine. He's like, I play these casinos and I sit and play solo and I just play the covers all night long. And I go, as an artist, how do you feel about that's paying the bills, but how do you feel about that as an artist? And he's like, I hate it.
2: It's hard.
0: You know, it's a tough balance.
2: Tough balance. And, you know, we do covers. It's not the majority of our set.
0: Sure.
2: But I have an affinity for, I mean, that's how I learned to play guitar, was playing other people's music. So to me, music is something that's passed down. In its best form, to me, it's like, you know, everything we're doing is because we were inspired by someone else who has done these kinds of things before. And but in the marketplace where it's, you look at, you know, bills at venues, and it's so many bands that are tribute bands.
0: And nothing against them.
2: Not at all. No, I mean, because
0: they're out there living their best.
2: And they're do, too.
0: Where we live in East Bay, and there's tons of them everywhere. Yep. Mm-hmm. And they're all, like, good.
2: Yeah.
0: Like, at first, I was like, I don't know. And cool. And then you see them, it's like, whoa. Like,
1: you got to be good.
0: Yeah. These cats are good. Yeah,
4: like, we just saw the Spasmatics, probably one of my favorite bands to ever, like, they're so... How they like blend music together, their performance level. But so yeah, we got a lot of good bands, but yeah. Missing that more original songwriting piece.
2: Yeah, I think it's a double thing. Oh, sorry.
1: No, it's okay. I was just gonna say, I think it's like the thing that happens in all arts, right? Where there has to be a place to cultivate new art. There has to be a place where it's an artistic home, where it's safe for you to come in as an artist and try things.
0: Yeah.
1: And do new things.
0: Well, that's what I tried to do with Morgan's Mill. Like, I really wanted Morgan's Mill to be that cult, so where the kids can cultivate, where you guys can come in and have these great intimate shows and do something like, we don't normally do this. You know, we'd have Kevin Seconds come out and do things that he doesn't normally get to do. And so it's important to have those cultivating cultural spaces, like you were saying.
1: Yeah. And Melon Ball is definitely one of those spaces.
0: Yeah. Because it's not hard to book there. You might have to wait because people are starting to catch on. Like, I just call Brian and then we sell tickets and then we do a show.
2: Yeah.
0: You got to sell tickets, and some people are weird about that. Yeah. I was like, well, Bruce Springsteen sells tickets.
2: Yeah, right.
0: I mean, that is Metallica sells tickets.
1: That is very true.
0: You know, why are you saying, what makes you above that? You know, and so it's a weird thing, and I've always tried to be very careful about when I, like, talk to people, because people always ask me, like, well, what do you do? I was like, I don't want to, just go out there, do it, sell tickets. Like, you should want people to buy into what you have, what you're putting out there.
2: Yeah, and that's a hard, I mean, as an artist, it's, for me, I'm sure I speak for a lot of people, the hardest thing is selling yourself.
0: Mm-hmm.
2: I mean, there's the hard thing of creating the art, but then there's like, it's the, look at, hey everybody.
0: Yeah.
2: So that is a hard thing, and it's something that you just, you just got to do. And
0: something like the Melon Ball kind of puts dollars on your worth.
2: Mm-hmm.
0: You know, you have a lot of people out there that it's like, I need $100 a man and blah, blah, blah, blah. But then you sell tickets and, you know, like Wizards of Earth, they had 50 people show up. And it was like, they were like, what? You know? And then there's other people, it's like five people show up. Yeah. And it's like, that's literally your worth. Right. Like, you know, it kind of gauges, you know.
2: That's tough, too, because if you're talking about the economy and things right now, it's hard to get people out to shows.
0: Sure.
2: And one of the things I was going to say about cover bands, anything that is live music to me is important right now. And, you know, it can be frustrating sometimes competing with the cover band phenomenon. But at the same time, it's still people going out and seeing music.
1: Yeah.
0: Well, I also feel like competing is a weird word.
2: Yeah.
0: Because it's not. I mean, people that go and see cover bands or tribute bands are typically people that don't go that will spend money on a singer-songwriter or something like that. And nothing wrong with that. And vice versa. But once you start blending those two, then it's like we're a complement of each other. It's like, hey, if you're like Luca in Venetia does a great job, they'll have a cover band, and then they'll have, then they'll have an original band.
1: We played there a long time ago. It was great.
0: Yeah, that place is
1: a really nice spot.
0: Super fun.
4: And even then, they charge, it's $5 a head, which is super, super reasonable. But it feels like that's the new norm, which I actually appreciate, knowing that the musicians are 1,000% going to get at least some sort of payment. Yeah. So, and I think that another cool thing about the Watermelon is the accessibility to the artist is so like a treasured thing. Like every time I've been there, like there's like a rush to go meet the artist and to buy the merch, but to interact. And when are you playing next? Or when are you coming back? I think that's like what makes some of these venues really special, is that interaction that you wouldn't normally get with the artist to be able to interact with y'all. Like that's impressive.
0: Well, and some of the shows that I've been able to book there with like Katie Nip and Mitch Polzak, like they're like, we don't do solo shows.
2: Yeah.
0: Katie was like, it's going to be a full band. And then, things happen and it's just like, what do we do? I was like, go solo.
2: Yeah.
0: And she just crash course her entire catalog in like, 6 hours.
2: Yeah.
0: And came up with she just like wrote a song list. I have no idea what I'm going to play. I go, just have fun.
1: Good for her.
2: Yeah.
0: Just get out there and have fun.
2: Yeah.
0: And speaking of having fun.
2: Oh, yeah.
0: You guys want to play?
2: Yeah, let's have some fun.
0: Let's play some fun.
1: All right. We're trying to remember what we played last time, so hopefully we're not going to repeat anything. But
4: that's okay. I repeat all the time.
1: This is one of our oldest songs. It's called Piccolo Pete.

0: Awesome. Awesome. So we were talking a little bit about the Sophia, but after the Sophia, you guys went a little tour. You guys went up to Oregon, yes?
1: Yeah, Oregon and Washington, yeah.
0: And let's talk about that a little bit. Beautiful. I mean, because touring is part of, you know, being a musician. And I think you and I, or we talked a little bit about how touring these days, and it used to be, oh, I want to do the world tour or whatever. And but now it's like everything's so regional.
2: Yes.
1: Yeah.
0: Like you can really get away with doing that.
1: Yeah, and I don't, you know, our frame of reference has always been pretty regional. I mean, we've been overseas to a couple, you know, England and Bulgaria. That's a whole other story. But so we've done some touring like that, but you know, the majority of it has been Pacific Northwest, the, you know, up and down California, the Southwest,
2: Colorado,
1: yeah. And you know, and I think for us still getting back out there, things are different. The, you know, everything is
0: post-pandemic different. Yeah,
1: yeah, the state of the world now and still feeling the effects of the pandemic. And so it's
2: whatever else is going on.
1: It's a lot for us. It's been a lot of house concerts on the road.
2: Which has been great because, like, yeah. You know, you're not in a market for a long time and people forget who you are.
0: Sure.
2: You know, maybe you haven't been back in, like, 5 or 6 years. It's great to have a house concert. You, like, invite the people you know. They invite the people they know. And you kind of start building.

0: And so that's kind of what we've been using the house concerts for. Also, they're just like wonderful. They're intimate. Yeah, they're
1: that's
0: fun. You know, go ahead. Sorry.
1: Well, that's what I was going to say is that the house concerts, what they do, you know, can provide are these like built-in audience. And like you were saying about the Melon Ball, which is cool, is like you're right there with the your audience, and the audience is right there with the performers.
2: And they want to be there. They want to be there. They paid to be there.
1: Yeah.
2: And that's what I why I tell every single artist that goes in there. It's like, hey, it doesn't matter if there's 4, 40, or 400.
1: Yeah.
2: Like they want to see you.
1: Yeah.
2: You know, they're here, so rock it out.
1: Yeah.
2: You know, like,
1: and that's a special thing. I mean, and that's something that we really don't take for granted, especially being, you know, one of the things going back up to the Pacific Northwest and reconnecting with people we haven't seen in a while and playing to new people. But just, we don't take that for granted, to be able to pull into a town that maybe you've been to before, or maybe you haven't, and to have people there who are like, I'm here for you. And then you have this experience that, you know, you don't have streaming, you don't have on Netflix, you don't, you know, you have these experiences that you take with you.
2: I think one of the things that I've been hearing from other artists is like, especially with like something like the Melon Ball or Sophia's, or that there's the Side Door in Sacramento, like these listening rooms, it's like, I'm not competing with a bar.
1: Yeah.
2: I'm not competing with drinks. I'm not competing with someone who wants to have a conversation about their day and try to talk over the band and stuff like that. And so I think that that is the magic that, like you said, with house concerts, that, you know, and they're not easy to organize.
1: No. Not at all.
2: You know, so people like that want to do house concerts, do it, but it's not easy. You know, you got to take care of a bunch of stuff. You got to make sure your neighbors are cool with it and stuff like that. But
0: we have a whole page on our website about house concerts and how to do them. So if you're interested,
2: so what's the what's the web? What's the web?
0: Hit us up. It's meisnerandsmith.com. MISNERANDSMITH.com.
1: Yeah.
0: That's us.
1: There's some great house concerts in Davis we were playing. We're doing again this year. And yeah, no, they're, so that was what we were doing a majority of on this tour. And just what a beautiful time to be up there. The World Cup was going on when
0: it
1: we were
0: crazy. Oh, yeah. Seattle was nuts. It was fun in a good way.
1: Yeah, it was. So, and just this time of year up in the Pacific Northwest.
2: Yeah.
1: Was just
2: I used to tour, I used to love, everyone talks about how horrible Seattle is and it always rains.
0: I love Seattle.
2: Every single time I went up there, it was like sunshine. And I was like, I love Seattle. Like,
0: it's
2: great. I've always had a blast in Seattle.
0: It's a great town.
2: Great record stores.
1: Yeah.
2: Great food. There's a lot of really killer food out there. Awesome dive bar venues, small, intimate. I used to play at Hattie's Hat. It was the hamburger place. So it was this hamburger place that had a thing. And like, it seats like 20 people. I still wouldn't fill that place up. But they had me back all the time. And they would, but they would get, like, Gerald Collier used to play there. Yeah, so it was, I love Seattle. I miss going up there.
0: Live music is part of that, the blood of that city too. I mean, they appreciate it there in a way that's really special. So we love going back there and connecting with people again and just, you know, sharing what we have to share and trying to spread the good stuff. You know, I mean, that's the whole point, is to try to make people feel a little lighter.
2: Yeah.
0: And, you know, get people's cups filled up again.
3: So is there a venue that you would just kill to play at?
1: Well, first one came to mind. Well, if you're talking about anywhere, the first thing that came to mind was I want to play at the Mondavi.
3: Oh.
1: I want to hear our music in that.
0: I totally agree with that 100%. I've always wanted
2: beautiful
0: to play
2: room.
1: If you're
3: right,
1: listening.
3: All right, Mondavi, you heard the call, right?
1: Letter writing.
3: I know, right?
0: Yeah, we'll open whatever.
3: The petition is out now.
1: Yeah.
0: Just give us we're easy to find.
1: Oh, there's a lot.
0: There's a lot of good ones, yeah.
1: There's ones that I'd love to play just for the sake of being able to play at the Fillmore or something.
2: Yeah.
1: My parents went to go see shows at
0: the history there.
1: And yeah.
0: We did get to play the Great American.
1: Yeah,
0: that was
1: Great American.
0: Fun.
2: Oh, fun. Yeah.
0: Sound wasn't as great as I'd hoped, but
1: yeah.
2: Well, yeah, some of these places
0: are beautiful room though.
1: Yeah.
0: It was fun to play there.
1: Yeah.
0: Yeah.
1: Speaking of Seattle, the Triple Door is a beautiful venue.
0: Great venue.
2: Friend of mine goes there all the time and sees shows.
0: Right downtown.
1: Yeah.
0: Mm-hmm.
2: I actually got to play the Sunset.
1: Oh
0: nice!
2: I don't know how I was the headliner, and I was like, What? And nobody, like, nobody came. It was Sunset Tavern, and actually a lot of the pictures that I took, a lot of the pictures that I used for my first solo record were from that strip.
1: Oh, yeah.
2: And
1: nice.
2: So, but I had a blast, and the three other people had a blast. That's Sunset great. Tavern, they're like, never again. Never again. Get out of here, turd.
0: A lot of those venues have, like, you know, contracts now, especially post-COVID, where you have to, like, agree to, you know, okay, we're going to sell 50 tickets a month out kind of thing. So they're really trying to protect
2: a lot of
0: themselves.
2: People are starting to get that. Yeah, because they want that.
0: They have to. Yeah.
2: Yeah. They have people that are, you know, melon ball. They're a little bit of the same. You know, they have people that are staying after hours, that are working extra hours. That, and I mean, it's a small crew. When I do a show at Watermelon, I'm one extra guy that they have of the two guys. I mean, it's me and Brian, and that's it. Mm-hmm. Like, working the door, working the crowd, working the tickets, handling the money, making sure the artists are okay. I mean, luckily I have these chuckleheads that come with me, and they are an enormous help. You know, to make people feel comfortable and, you know, take on some thing and help set up and move things around and whatnot. But it's people, they need that because they need that security to know that, dude, I'm going to be here. I'm working like a 12-hour shift. And if I don't have to because no one's going to be here, I'm fine with that. And I don't blame people for that. But that's not the case that's happening, because Brian's already told me the ticket sales. So it's fantastic. We're
0: so
2: really looking forward to it. Yeah.
0: That's great.
2: Yeah, we're very, very much looking forward to it.
0: That's always the news we want to hear. Like, it's such a relief to hear that sometimes when we go into a venue and they're like, hey, the pre-sale's really good. And we're like, awesome. Okay, now we can just concentrate on the part that we know how to do.
2: I tell people, whether regardless of ticket sales, if you're there, if we're all there, have fun.
0: Just
2: go up there, do your thing, have fun. And, you know, there'll be some great pictures, there'll be some great moments, because even one person, you know, will just send it off. It's great. Yeah. So this Saturday, not Friday, this Saturday,
0: August
2: 1st, Melon Ball, Watermelon music in Davis. I know it's a little off the beaten path, but you know what? Plenty of parking.
1: There is so much parking
2: that you will not have a hard time finding parking. There
1: Take
2: can be 100 people
1: spaces.
2: There.
0: It ain't the Bay Area, folks.
2: Yeah. No. Come on out to if you're up to it. These fine folks are going to be playing a wonderful show Saturday evening. I think doors at 7:30 show.
0: Correct. Yeah. Can't wait.
2: It's going to be a great time.
0: Can't wait.
2: You guys want to play another song before we get out of here?
1: Yeah, sure.
2: Awesome. Ladies and gentlemen, Meisner and Smith live in studio on That California Sound.

0: Very awesome. Yeah. Very awesome. Thank you guys so much. Chasing that five-time jacket. That's right. Meisner and Smith. They have a show this Saturday. Melon Ball, Watermelon Music, 7 o'clock doors, 7:30. If you want tickets, watermelonmusic.com. Get them. Or there may be some at the door. I don't know. I wouldn't bet on it. But there may be some at the door. Thank you guys so much.
1: Thank you.
0: We're going to play some music, get some pictures. Stick around. We have a live archive and Schiller Time coming up next.
2: Thanks, you guys.

0: KDRT 95.7 FM Davis, also streaming at kdirt.org. It's that California sound, local and regional music of the Golden State. What about Meisman Smith?
1: That was so good.
0: So good. Man. Every single time.
1: They're just such performers. I love watching them interact with each other. Just, you know, they keying off each other. I'm not sure the proper term because I'm not a musician, but just seeing when the changes are going to occur and everything. Yeah. They're so precise.
0: They definitely feed off each other, which I can only imagine. I have seen this. Like, they feed off the crowd and each other during a really, like, I had them at Morgan's Mill. What a magical show that was. Like, super, super intimate, super, super awesome. So, looking forward to seeing them this Saturday. That was Chuck Prophet, Pit of Rose. I was trying to squeeze in two songs, but it took 47 years for the thing, my computer's... I've been in retrograde today.
1: You know what? Chuck Prophet's going to be in Madison while I'm there, so I'm trying to figure out.
0: Oh, yeah.
1: I'll be
0: definitely.
1: I won't be here next week, by the way.
2: So, oh, thanks.
0: No Schiller, no Schiller time next week.
1: I might call in, though. We'll see.
0: Oh, that'd be fun. That'd be fun. We'll have to figure out how to use the phone.
1: The studio line.
0: Yeah. Well, we got to get into it because obviously we're running super, super late, but for very good reason. Meisner and Smith are amazing. We have Live Archive coming up, and this is where our friend Shane Stacy, who I finally met in person, though he's been a part of the show for just about a year now, at Rock and Roll Hall at the Rock and Roll Flea Market in Alameda. He sends us, he's curated over 1,500 shows in and around the Sacramento area, and he sends us a little clip of one song of an entire concert that you can check out. Shorty is going to lose her mind this week.
2: Well, first of all, he recognized me, which is like, yay.
0: Yeah. So when Shane Stacy was looking around, he saw this short girl with pink hair and is like, hey, are you Shorty out of the three of us?
2: Yeah. And then Scott came and got me. Yeah.
0: Like, yeah.
1: So well, then he walked up to me and it was so loud, he just texted it on his phone, hi, I'm Shane. I'm kidding
2: that's
1: me.
2: That's amazing. Yeah. I didn't know that. That's awesome.
0: So it was fun meeting and hanging out with Shane Stacy at that wonderful thing. And it made Shorty feel like a celebrity.
2: Yeah, for like at least 2 seconds.
0: Yeah. So this week, Shane Stacy is going big. This is his words. I went big this week. As in big venues. Iron Maiden played Golden One Center back in September 2019. And he was there with the DPA stealth microphones. Some other guy took it upon himself to record the ALD assisted listening device audio being broadcast and blended it together with his recording. The result is not bad at all. So we're going from Meisner and Smith to Iron Maiden. It's the Trooper on That California Sound. If it decides to play. And it's still trying.
2: Yeah!
0: Just keep going, Shorts. Keep going. This one's for you. He also wanted me to let you know, I told him that you're going to freak out.
2: Yep.
0: About this Iron Maiden, is that he said the first time that he saw them was at the Memorial Auditorium in 1982, opening, I believe it was for the Scorpions.
2: That's awesome. So imagine, I've seen the Scorpions, too.
0: Imagine if... The Scorpion, or the Iron Maiden opening up for the Scorpions.
2: Awesome.
1: That's incredible.
0: That's what I would call a good time. If I can get this to go, we can get into Schiller time.
1: Tomorrow's Rick Wright's birthday.

0: There we have it. Your live archive for today. Iron Maiden, the Trooper, from Golden One Center, 2019. If you want to hear the entire show.
1: And I do.
0: 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Thank you, Shane Stacy. Well, it's that time.
2: It is Schiller time!
0: So we're not going to, obviously we're not going to be able to get into live archive, but with that, oh my goodness, what is happening? There we go.
3: All right, we got less than a minute. So I was short on time, and I decided just to steal a band that I saw this weekend. Control Freaks describe themselves as a brainless garage punk band from San Francisco. Here's a song they did, including props, which I brought one in.
1: Love it.
3: Photo. 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
0: You're going to need... Yes. We'll talk to you guys next week. Tune in.
3: See ya.
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My name is Eddie Out, and this show is the Audio Ecotone. And for the next 53 minutes or so, I will be bringing you a mix of music. Some new stuff, some old stuff, some stuff that's kind of relevant to what the week I've been having has been. And the first song that we started off with is a pretty good indication of that. That was Joe Jackson's Got the Time from his debut Look Sharp album from 1979. And that song has just been playing through my mind all week because I've had a week that's been kind of go, go, go, just kind of like that song is. And it definitely captures the mood kind of perfectly. So, that's been my week. How's yours been? Hopefully it's been pretty good. We've had a couple of hot days and it's gone down and it's bouncing back up again. In other words, it's summertime in Davis again. Well, speaking of time, let's do some songs. This first set is actually going to be kind of time themed. So let me just, I gotta pull up my, where is my playlist here? Okay, here we go. So let's do one of the more famous time themed songs, another one that's kind of was going through my mind all week. This is one that I'm sure you'll probably know. It's probably a little bit more familiar than what I usually play here, but it's definitely still a banger after 50 years and has one of the greatest guitar solos ever. I don't even think I really need to announce this, but let's just put it this way. It is off of the album that has spent the longest period of time on the Billboard album charts. I believe its time has been measured in decades, not in years. So let's go.

I find that song so fun. I don't know if you do, but I certainly do. That was Snooper with Recess. Snooper, a band out of, I believe, Detroit. They just recently played the Mosswood Meltdown out in Oakland last weekend. The annual indie garage underground music festival that happens about this time every year out in Oakland. I used to live only a couple of blocks away from there and would attend it frequently. Now I live considerably more distant, but wasn't able to make it this year, maybe next year. Anyway, again, that was something brand new from Snooper, Recess. Before that, we heard Hannah Lou with Sunday off of her self-titled album that was released back in April. That's song just kind of just sticks in my mind. I heard it when I was doing a run, and it just, yeah, it was one of those you have to kind of keep hitting repeat. Hannah Lou is a former member of the San Francisco band Grass Widow, and we heard Grass Widow right before Hannah Lou with Time Keeps Time off of the 2011 Milo Minute EP. And then we started off that set with a classic rock classic, Pink Floyd with Time off of Dark Side of the Moon from 1974. And as I mentioned, that album has been on the Billboard charts probably, well, I know it's a record, but it's 20 years or something like that. It may even still be on the Billboard charts. Might have to look that up. Okay, we'll get into a little bit more music in a moment, but first I have a couple of messages. The Friends of Yolo County Animal Services supports adoptions for shelter animals, offers humane education programs, and provides information on low-cost veterinary care, pet food pantries, and lost and found animals. 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Also, the Yolo Bird Alliance, formerly the Yolo Audubon Society, advocates to preserve bird life and habitat in Yolo County. To learn about education, programs, field trips, program meetings, special events, and membership, visit yolobirdalliance.org. So I was just talking about, the Mosswood Meltdown that was happening last week. I should have mentioned that Hannah Lou is actually playing live tonight at the Rickshaw Stop in San Francisco. A bit of a ways to go, but, if you're out that way, you might want to check it out. If you want to stay a little bit closer to home, the Adrian West Band will

At Watermelon Music, not this Saturday, that's the Adrian West Band. They're going to be there next Saturday, August 1st, for a live K-Dirt Left of the Dial co-present show. For more information, visit MeisnerandSmith.com. And again, they will be on That California Sound at 6 p.m., so be sure to catch them then. Let's see, the first set I played kind of covered time and those kinds of issues. I want to kind of focus a little bit on this next set on a bit more new music. And actually, this one is interesting because it's new music, but it isn't new music. You may have heard of the Elephant Six Collective. They were a group of bands back in the mid to late 90s, early 2000s, included Neutral Milk Hotel, Elf Power of Montreal, Apples in Stereo. But there's another band that was part of that, the Olivia Tremor Control. The Olivia Tremor Control released a couple of albums back in the late 90s. They were all really kind of well received by critics. I still love to play them every now and then as well. Two of the main members of the Olivia Tremor Control, Will Hart and Bill Doss, unfortunately passed away in the intervening years since their breakup. They broke up in the early 2000s, but then briefly came back together prior to the passing of Will Hart and Bill Doss, and were recording a new album. A couple of singles from that new album were already in the can when Will Hart and Bill Doss passed away around 2010, 2011 or so. However, the remaining members of the Olivia Tremor Control have actually finished the recordings, and they will be releasing that album coming up on October 23rd, and they've released a single from that album. So let's actually start with listening to that. This is Garden of Light from the Olivia Tremor Control right here on the Audio Ecotone, KDRT 95.7 FM in Davis.

We started off that set with the Olivia Tremor Control, with a new Olivia Tremor Control song, Garden of Light. Olivia Tremor Control sounding very Beatles, Revolver era, Beach Boys, Smiley Smile, etc. era. Very 66, 67 there. But that was recorded back in 2011 and just released, and the new Olivia Tremor Control album is due out in October. After that, we heard something brand new just released today from Robin Hitchcock, My Dead Astronaut, off of his new album, The Confuser. Robin Hitchcock, former member of the Soft Boys and longtime musician, 72 years old and sounds great. Again, that was just released today. We heard from Steph Chura, singer out of Detroit. That recording of the song Danny off of her new Dancing Alone on the Concrete album, includes Peter Buck and Mike Mills, who you might know from REM. That song Danny was just released yesterday. The album is due out in October. Steph Chura will be playing at the Ace of Spades in Sacramento on the 20th of October. And then we heard from Orchestra Akokan with, what song was that? Me Tienes Sin Cuidado, which my Google Translate tells me is I couldn't care less about you. That's off of their new album, America, and they will be playing at The Freight in Berkeley on the 7th of August. In the background, we have Plaz Johnson, who you might know from the Pink Panther theme. Plaz Johnson just recently passed away this week. That was Memories of You. I guess we have some memories of Plaz right here. Let's see. I have about 15 minutes left. Just enough time to let you know that even though Orchestra Akokan couldn't care less about you, that is not true of KDRT. We couldn't care more about you because we are local radio. And our shows, both music and our public affairs shows, are very locally based. Among those are Hello Davis. Hello Davis spotlights the people and organizations that help define the character of our community, with rotating hosts from local organizations, including Davis Local, the Phoenix Coalition, the Davis Senior Center, Davis Downtown Business Association, and My Davis California. Hello Davis is produced by Peter Pasteur, with theme music written and performed by local artist Roger Kunkel. 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And for replays, you can go to kdrt.org, go to the programs link, find Hello Davis, and you can listen to the entire backlog of shows. Speaking of Peter Pasteur, Peter Pasteur will be here at the top of the hour with Listening Lyrics, and his guest this week is Didar Singh. So please stick around for that. That gives me enough time to just put together this last set. You may not know it, but today is National Tequila Day. Yes, there is a National Tequila Day. Although, I guess if you celebrate it, you probably don't remember that from year to year. Let's start off with a tequila song, not the one that you are thinking of. This is one by another band that you may not have heard this. This was actually one of their early demos, and it is appropriately named Tequila. This is from a 1978 demo, Chrissie Hynde and the Pretenders, right here on the Audio Ecotone, KDRT 95.7 FM in Davis.

Chrissy Hynde and the Pretenders sounding very unpretenders-like right there. That was an original off of their original demo that they did in 1978 called Tequila. Do we only have a few minutes left? I'm going to fit in one more Tequila song here for National Tequila Day. And I guess at this point, I will be toasting you off and saying thanks for listening. You have been listening to the Audio Ecotone with Eddie Out right here on KDRT 95.7 FM in Davis. 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And please come on out to, we have our Suds and Sounds this coming Wednesday at 4 to 6 p.m. at Armadillo Music on F Street between 2nd and 3rd. It's a good hang. Come out and meet some of your favorite KDRT DJs. Okay, so I'm going to leave you with Steve Goodman from 1988. This is How Much Tequila Did I Drink Last Night? An appropriate song for National Tequila Day. Thank you for listening. Please tune again next week. Please stick around for Peter Pasteur and Listening Lyrics at the top of the hour. Thanks, everybody.

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You're tuned in to Grist for the Chill. My name's Dave McCasey. The views expressed on this show do not represent the views of Davis Media Access or KDRT. We're going to start out the set with some liquid jazz, soothing jazz, mesmerizing jazz, jazz that creates equilibrium. So here we go. Port of Rico is the song playing out by Illinois' Jack Kent called Flying Home. Hope you enjoy the show. Keep grooving with your coffee, whatever you're doing. Even if you have your socks on, slide them across the floor in the living room.

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You're tuned into Grist for the Chill. My name's Dave McCasey, and we're playing some groovy jazz today, some liquid jazz today, some dissolving music today to regain our equilibrium. We started out the set with Port of Rico, not Puerto Rico, but Port of Rico, The Rich Port by Illinois' Jacquette from his Flying Home album. Then we heard from Brother Moses by Charlie Beal from his Electric Blues album, Breaking Down the Blues. After that, we heard from Sata from Blundero from the Slow Dance album. Then one of my favorite African guitarists played African Communal by Simbasiosi Mashelona. And the last song we heard was Heck by Joseph Sarki and Ziad al-Rabani. Everyday dogs of all shapes and sizes are brought to overcrowded, understaffed animal shelters. 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To learn more about adoption or volunteer opportunities, or to offer your support, visit 3rescue.com. Again, thanks for tuning in. We're going to start out the next set with the song Right Down Here by Asha Pundi from her Asha Pundi album. And then we're going to hear Nautilus by Blundero from their Nautilus album. Then we're going to go back to Charlie Beal with Do My Thing. After that, we're going to hear Take Five by Maria Changoa, Imanu Dibano. After that, we're going to hear the song On Repeat, The Black Keys. I hope you're enjoying the show.

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You're tuned into Grist for the Chill, and we're listening to some Summer Groove, Volume 3. Volume 2 was last week. Volume 1 was 3 weeks ago. Maybe next week will be Volume 4. I don't know, but I'm enjoying the show. Thanks again for tuning in. We started out that second set with the song Heck by Joseph Sarkey and Siad al-Rabani. Then we heard Right Down Here by Asha Putli. Then we heard Nautilus by Blundetto from their Bad Things album. Do My Thing by Charlie Beal with After That from his Blues Electronic album. Then, of course, we heard Take Five. And then we wrapped up that last set with the Black Keys with their song On Repeat. The Surrealist curates chilling, bizarre, bellowing death metal soundscapes from around the globe, from the shores of America to Scandinavia. 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For replays and more, visit KDRT.org. Holy smoke. Yes, I guess we're done with the announcements. Okay, we're going to start our last set with some more great music. We're going to start out with Elegantly by Hermanos Gutierrez. Then we're going to hear Outer Space by Alex Serra. If the name was K, then it would be K Serra. Interesting. After that, we hear from the electronic group Bonobo with their Days to Come album. And last but not least, a beautiful song by Harvey Mandel from 1968 from his Cristo Redentor album. I hope you're enjoying the show. Again, thanks for tuning in.

Thanks for tuning in. You're tuned on 95.7 FM, Davis, California. This is Chris for the Chill. We're going out with Harvey Mandel's Cristo Redemption.

0: And that music means it's time for the Davis Garden Show. This is Don Shore.
1: And this is Lois Richter in a bright, beautiful Davis State. Don, it's going to be 100 degrees or more for 5 days in a row. We got a heat wave coming, don't we?
0: Nope.
1: What do you mean, nope? Doesn't that qualify as a heat wave?
0: I don't know what qualifies as a heat wave in Northern California, Sacramento Valley anymore, but this has been very entertaining to watch for the last couple of days. Prediction, of course, higher temperatures for this coming weekend.
1: And I looked it up this morning, so it's got to be right.
0: There you go. Today's date is July 29, 2026. We're recording the show for broadcast on July 30th, 2026. And today's temperature is going to be 95 degrees. It's presently 70 degrees, at least at the Sacramento Executive Airport, which is what I have open in front of me. Humidity of 64%, dropping down substantially lower than that by the middle of the afternoon, with breeze coming in out of the south at 6 miles an hour. And all of these graphics for the next week show no clouds in the sky. What we have coming up Thursday, the day of the broadcast, this is for Davis to the Sacramento Executive Airport, is 94 degrees.
1: Wait a minute. It was supposed to be a hunt. Did it come down already?
0: Yep. Thursday night, 59 degrees. Friday, 99 degrees and hot. Friday night, 60 degrees. Saturday, 99 degrees and hot. That is substantially dropped from just a couple of days ago, what they were predicting. Saturday night, 63 degrees. Sunday, 99 degrees and hot. Okay. Monday, 97 degrees and hot. Monday night, 60. And Tuesday, 97 degrees and sunny and hot.
1: What's with Don, when I look at my phone and I look at the forecasts for it, you know, it's Friday is 101, then Saturday 104, 104, 104, 100. Yep. So why is it so different?
0: The National Weather Service uses a blend of models. You can go to ventusky.com and do this yourself for fun. You can, that's a great site with really cool graphics. It's fun to look at. You can sort of drag your cursor around and see how hot it's going to be in Vacaville versus Redding versus Fresno. You can go out 5 days, 7 days and whatnot. And the phone apps and Weather Underground always run high. This has been my observation. If it says 100 at the National Weather Service, right now Weather Underground is saying that on Saturday it's going to be 102, and on Sunday it's going to be 104, and on Monday going to be 104. And that's what phone apps were saying yesterday for most of the Sacramento Valley, including the Davis area, which often gets lumped in with Sacramento metropolitan area. We're more akin to Vacaville and Dixon. We get more coastal influence here. And as we get closer to the actual day, it's not uncommon for them to back off from those high temperatures on our side of the valley. So we do cool off more. We do get more coastal and delta influence. This actually came up recently in a conference I went to about trees. I know this sounds off topic. Talking about trees and getting grants to fund tree plantings in different parts of Northern California, different parts of the state that are under canopied, as we say, don't have enough trees to shade them. And one of the things they look at is future heat indexes, future heat likely in particular quadrants of the state. And Davis, compared to Sacramento, doesn't qualify for some
1: well,
0: of the grants.
1: We've got lots of trees already.
0: That's not the issue. We're not as hot.
1: Well, that's good.
0: We don't qualify. We think so. We don't qualify for some of the neighborhoods. They're showing these heat zones where they really think it's important to get trees planted. Obviously, part of that is local heat effect of pavement and concrete and things like that. But part of it is just our local and regional climate. And we get more coastal influence pushing in earlier in the evening, cooling things down a little bit. Yeah, it will be 104 in Sacramento on a day that we're going to be 99. And that was the pattern last summer very commonly. And it is something that we do appreciate about being on this side of the valley. So we could get to 104. Certainly Weather Underground is saying that's going to happen. But the National Weather Service is telling us we're not even going to break 100 this weekend. I think locally in Northern California, our definition of a heat wave is several days over 100. So I guess we're not going to have a heat wave. We're just going to have a warm event. How's that?
1: And this normal summer fluctuation.
0: Yeah, and the normal high temperature, average high temperature for this time of year is 92 to 93 degrees. So we're going to be a few degrees above that in any event. What this comes up, the relevance of this is, as people are buying plants, they frequently ask, should I wait to plant this? Should I wait until after the heat wave to plant this? You know, heat wave defined, however you personally define it. Should I set this in the shade and plant it out maybe next Tuesday or Wednesday? And those
1: no
0: are all,
1: shade.
0: Yeah,
1: no shade.
0: Right. And that, it's not optimal to put the plant in the shade, but also I can tell you, if you put that plant in a little pot out in the sun, I have them sitting out there. I'm watering them in the morning before I go to work, and they need water again when I get home at the end of the day. So a 4-inch or 6-inch or quart sized pot is going to be drying out that quickly in this weather. Personally, I find it easier. Just wait till it's cooler as we get towards sundown, plant them, water them, check them each day, but they don't typically need water twice a day when they're in the ground. They don't typically even need water daily when they're in the ground, even in high temperature periods. Check daily, water as needed, and typically is every other day. So my experience, my lifestyle, going to work, not here 8 hours or whatever, that the plant might dry out at 2 in the afternoon and be pretty stressed by the time I get home. I find it easier to care for them in the ground where they're going to be growing than to keep them in pots. And putting them in the shade is just not optimal because the shade affects certain plants pretty adversely, actually, if they're a full sun plant. So it's a complicated answer. What we tend to feel like saying is, you shouldn't be out there when it's that hot.
1: Yeah.
0: Okay. So put the plant in the brightest shade you can or morning sun and get it planted as quickly as you can.
1: But you know, we're so lucky to have that cool down at night. We are just lucky.
0: Yeah, our average is 93 and our average low is in the upper to mid to upper 50s. But if we're 100 degrees, we're going to be down in 60 degrees or even in the upper 50s that night. So it cools off. And my experience is you put the plant in going into the evening, you water it in, it gets to go through the night. So it's going into a cooler, milder period than if you plant it, let's say, at 11 in the morning going into a hot afternoon. Should you shade the plant? We get that question a lot. It's fine, but it's not optimal. You know, what they're asking is, if I put it in the ground, should I put some shade cloth over it or something like that? When I'm putting out, let's say, a pepper plant in June and it's extremely hot, I have been known to take a folding chair and set it over the plant so that it's shading that plant in the middle of the day in a hot day for a couple of days. I don't usually do that. I usually find that as long as it's adequately watered, it's not necessary. But sure, shading the young plant a little bit during the first couple of days of establishment is fine. If it's a plant for full sun, you're going to be planting it in full sun, it will be okay. It's that first 2 to 3 days of transplant stress that we're concerned about. And it's not so much the direct sun or the heat, it's the watering. And so that's what really matters, is if you can give it the proper aftercare, put it in the ground. If there's any question about you walking out to your vegetable garden when you get home at the end of the day and checking on it, because it's almost sure to need water at that point, if there's any question about that, well, then maybe wait through until next midweek and maybe we'll be a little cooler then.
1: Buy your plants later.
0: Well, yes.
1: All right, let's talk about something else. We have some events coming up.
0: We do, yes. And of course, KDRT is community radio. That's public radio. We rely on contributions from listeners like you folks to keep ourselves on the air. We appreciate that. If you like what you hear, head on over to kdrt.org and click on the support button. And I would like to say thank you, especially to one anonymous donor who gave a very generous contribution because they like the Davis Garden Show. Executive director sent me that note, and we really appreciate that. We just wanted you to know that. We have events coming up. The Arboretum Introduction to Climate Ready Gardening Webinar.
1: Webinar.
0: You can attend it.
1: Oh, cool. I can go.
0: That's right. Anybody can attend anywhere in the world. Interested in adapting your landscape to support biodiversity, conserve water, and thrive even in a changing climate. That's coming up soon, August 4, 6 p.m. To go to this one, arboretum.ucdavis.edu. Click on the events. You will scroll through at the moment, mostly acoustic jam session and folk music jam sessions, which are continuing. The Wyatt Deck in the Arboretum, those are going on through. And as you scroll down, you'll find this one event, Intro to Climate Ready Gardening Webinar, August 4, 6 to 7 p.m. Event details are there for how to get in to the program. They do appreciate if you register for the webinar.
1: That's so cool, Don. Yes. Hey, you know, this is the end of July. And well, I know it's late, but if any of you want to see me, I expect to be in Sacramento on August 1st because we've got the Harvest Day coming up. That's at the Fair Oaks Center. And then we've also got the Iris Rhizome with the Iris Society folks down on McKinley. So maybe I'll see you if you're out on Saturday.
0: Head over there. Okay. And we also have a big event here in Davis this Saturday.
1: Oh, yeah.
0: The 50th anniversary of the Davis Farmers Market.
1: I feel so old. I remember when that got started. I mean, I remember when the food co-ops got started. You know, it's like, Oh, the 70s were a very active time.
0: Yes, they were. And this is one of the oldest and best, longest running, most effective farmers markets anywhere in the country. It is a big deal. It's one of the things that you take friends and visitors to when they come to Davis. If you're they're here on a Saturday morning, you take them to the farmers market because everybody who matters is there except me. I'm never there because I'm open at a retail nursery on Saturday mornings.
1: But and I'm home sleeping in.
0: If you want to meet all the big wigs in Davis, this is a 50th anniversary event. It will take place from 8 a.m. to 1 p.m. The event itself is scheduled from 9 a.m. to 10 a.m., where there will be some speakers, including Karen Ross, who is the Secretary of Agriculture here in California. And then we'll have a bunch of special local dignitaries making comments, all that kind of thing. And then there will be a live cooking demonstration, live music for the rest of the event, special guests and family-friendly activities, a photo booth experience, a full collection of Davis Farmers Market archive photos. Boy, 50 years of archives. I might be in one of them. You might be in one of them. Yeah. Displayed as part of the Market Memory Lane. And if you happen to see Ann Evans walking around, thank her. Ann Evans was a founder, co-author and illustrator of Market Memories Cookbook, one of the leading lights in Davis for getting things like the Farmers Market and the Davis Food Co-op going. So thank you to Ann Evans for all you've done to make Davis what it is. Former Mayor Ann Evans.
1: Let's talk about tomatoes. Don sends me pictures of flowers each show. But this time, that's not a flower, Don. That's right. Is a big, luscious, juicy-looking ripe tomato.
0: Yes, that's the variety Genuine. Genuine, which I am more and more impressed by each year. I'm sure I'll be on Fred Hoffman's show chatting about how the tomatoes do this year, which varieties really stood out. This one's going to be at the top of the list, I guarantee. Genuine is they're calling it an heirloom marriage. That's a trademark name, where they hybridized two heirloom tomatoes to create a new hybrid. The problem with heirloom tomatoes for us in Northern California and interior Southern California and much of the Southwest, hotter climate areas, is that they generally were not from out here. They were from back there, mid-Atlantic, upper Midwest, places where it doesn't get 100 degrees and where we don't quibble about whether we're having a heat wave when it's 99 degrees. That's a heat wave in Ohio. And generally speaking, heirloom tomatoes, well, fun to grow, have variable yield. Well, this is a cross between an Italian heirloom, Costoluto Genovese, which I think very highly of, but it softens really quickly. It's a great producer, but it's got a specific, goes in the pot usage. And Brandywine, which is probably arguably the most popular heirloom tomato in North America, but never performs real well in the valley. Well, this hybrid has given you the best of both worlds. It gives you the production and the heat tolerance of Costoluto Genovese and the size and the color and the flavor of the Brandywine. It's a phenomenal hybrid. And I'm watching with interest as more of these heirloom marriage tomatoes come on the market. There's one called Marzanera, which is a Marzano, San Marzano hybrid. This one, Genuine, we'll be talking more about it. Right now has about 40 or 50 fruit on the plant that are getting close to ripening. So over the next 2 to 3 weeks, those will be ripening. More are continuing to set. We haven't had super high temperatures on this side of the valley, so this hasn't exactly been a test year in terms of pollination and yield. Everything's setting really well. So maybe this year, you know, isn't the best for comparison in terms of total yield yet, but this one is at the top of the list for sure. High production, good quality. And as you look at it, it's a firm fruit. So it's not one that's susceptible to spoilage on the plant as Costoluto Genovese is, as an example. We'll be talking.
1: It looks funny to me because I'm used to tomatoes that are round, right. and this is round on the bottom, but on the top it's got lumps.
0: Lumps would.
1: What do you call
0: me.
1: Those?
0: I describe this as fluted. Fluted. It has ridges and furrows.
1: Valleys.
0: Yeah. There you go. There's a term for it, but I prefer fluted. And these are pretty classic Italian style. A lot of them have this shape, and a lot of the Mediterranean tomatoes have this look. They're not perfectly round. They are ridged or fluted. And they're great for slicing, by the way. This particular one is very good for slicing. So those of you who like a BLT, this would be a good candidate. And the firmer texture is an improvement on the Costoluto Genovese. I love to grow that one. It's great for putting in a pot and making a really rich sauce, but it doesn't slice. It falls apart. It just softens too quickly. So this is best of both worlds. themselves. I think this breeder is onto something with these heirloom marriage varieties. We'll give you updates, obviously, on others. The other two that are way up there are one called Jet Star, which I got that one from Fred Hoffman, who highly recommended. And I absolutely agree. I counted 50 fruit on that one that'll be ripe within the next 7 to 14 days. And New Girl wins again. This year I did Early Girl Plus, Early Girl, and New Girl in a row, you know, right next to each other. Same irrigation, like my customers like to say. They're getting exactly the same watering. Well, probably not exactly the same, but they're on the same system, same location, same depth of irrigation, all that kind of thing. And New Girl, once again, is just slightly outperforming Early Girl. This is really funny how close it is every year. So which one ripened first? Well, New Girl by 3 days. Early Girl. Which one has more fruit? Almost exactly the same number, but a couple more on New Girl. Setting a little further into the heat last year, having a little earlier fruit set late in the season. So in every respect, and it looks exactly like Early Girl, both the plant and the fruit. As far as I can tell, they're basically identical in terms of fruit quality and flavor. So in every respect, just a little bit better. Nothing at all wrong with Early Girl. Nothing wrong with Early Girl Plus if you need that disease package that's been added to that one. But New Girl is outperforming Early Girl for the third year in a row under basically identical conditions. Those are the three we'll talk about right now.
1: Okay, so there's another picture of a tomato, but this one's not Don's. This was Fred Hoffman who sent that over, Don. And his comment was, I'd like to meet the joker who named this tomato Heatmaster. And the picture that he has sent is a tomato bush in a cage.
0: Yep.
1: And lovely ripe fruit all scalded on the side.
0: Yeah.
1: All sunburned.
0: Yeah.
1: Heatmaster?
0: Heatmaster, right. And his plant looks good, although I notice the older leaves are yellowing somewhat. That it's nice and full. I see about 20 or 30 fruit just visible in this picture. So you got a good crop on here. Well, what he's looking at is the yellowing kind of burnishing on the west. Looks like the west-facing side.
1: Well, don't all tomatoes sunburn on the west side?
0: No, not necessarily. Certainly one named Heatmaster you would hope would not, because it suggests that it wouldn't do that, but then we'll get to that in a moment. Generally speaking, when we get sunburn, it does indicate that you perhaps are under irrigating. Fred and I will certainly talk about this. Drought stress on any plant, tomatoes are included, reduces the waxy leaf coating and the waxy fruit coating. I mean, that just thins out when the plant is not getting quite as much water. And so that would make it more vulnerable to sunburn. Any tomato in full hot sun, 100 plus degrees, is a potential candidate for a sunburn. Part of that is that as the fruit ripens, that waxy coating naturally thins down. So as it gets closer to being fully ripe on the vine, there's a relevant data point there, you're likelier to see sunburn if we have unusually high temperatures here in the valley.
1: So, okay, you said a bunch of things here that I want to clarify.
0: Yep.
1: Do different tomato varieties have different wax thicknesses?
0: I have observed that, yes. For example, Champion, Lemon Boy, just tough. They're tough skin. That's a big advantage as we get way, way late in the season, by the way. As we get into October, November, even December, and those are still hanging out there, those are two that I've routinely found perfectly good, healthy, unblemished tomatoes hanging on them in the first week of December. Lemon Boy and especially Champion. So that thicker skin, tougher skin, and that probably includes the waxy coating, is probably a big factor in their ability to resist decay pathogens and probably sunburn. So there's some variability, but most of what we see where we are seems to be irrigation related. However,
1: okay,
0: so you would think of variety called Heatmaster wouldn't sunburn. Well, again, we'll get back to that. Go ahead.
1: I thought when I heard the name Heatmaster before I saw the picture, I thought, oh, something that's going to set fruit at a higher temperature.
0: That may be what they meant. Okay, so this
1: anyway. So the other question I have of this is, I'm looking at it and I'm looking at the sunburn things and I hear you say if it's going to be over 100, almost any tomato will probably sunburn. Right. But they're red. You could just pick them off and take them and put them on your counter.
0: Well, that is a strategy for dealing with a lot of things. I mean, we were having a problem with our very first tomatoes that ripened three, 4 weeks ago. The very earliest ones that came on down in the lower part of the vine. I have a big flock of turkeys that goes through my farm every single day. Sometimes it's one big flock. Sometimes they've split off into gender sorted groups. But in either case, when they walk through a garden, they can do a lot of damage. If they walk along and they see tomatoes at their level, they will peck them. All they have to do to destroy a tomato is just peck it once and move on. And we were losing a lot of them. And so we learned that if we picked them as they were turning color and took them into the house and put them on the counter in a 5 to 7 day period, they would ripen. And so we just started doing that to get ahead of the turkeys. Not only did it break up their pattern, there was no longer a food source for them there. We got a lot more ripe tomatoes. Yeah. When I mentioned this to some customers, they'll say, well, doesn't that affect the flavor? Don't you want it to ripen fully on the vine? And I'm sure that's probably correct up to a point. I would love to see, you know, maybe I'll do this someday. Pick some early, pick some if they get past the turkeys when they're fully ripe on the vine, have a taste comparison with someone with more sophisticated palate than perhaps you or I would have and see if it makes that much of a difference. A homegrown tomato is going to be really good no matter what. Yeah. But these are well ready to be picked. They're orange red. They're not fully red ripe, but they're close enough. They're probably 3 days away. And if we have a heat wave coming in, let's define it however we wish. We're going to be 99 to 104 degrees for 4 or 5 days. And you, like me, have a lot of fruit that's already gone off of dark green into the early stages of ripening. You might wish to pick some, particularly the ones on the south, southwest, and especially west side of the vine that might be open to direct sun. If you want to protect them from that direct sun, yes, you could drape some shade cloth over that side of the, you know, like on this picture. He could put some shade cloth to sort of attach it with clothespins to the tomato cage on the west side and perhaps protect them from any further sunburn if he really wanted to ripen them right there on the vine. To me, they're close enough to ripe. I would be picking these Thursday or Friday, so they'd be ripening on the counter during the extreme heat rather than out in the garden. That would be one way to get around this problem, and also problems with rats, ground squirrels, tree squirrels, and turkeys. Let's just get ahead of them by picking them before they're fully ripe. We've noticed they don't go after green or even off-green tomatoes, but they do go after them when they're fully red ripe.
1: So looking at these tomatoes, I see 1, 2, 3, 4, 5 yeah. that are sunburned.
0: Yep.
1: But they don't appear to be rotting. I mean, they're not gushy or anything.
0: Not yet.
1: They don't have any holes in them. At this stage, when you walk out and go, oh, no, it's sunburned, can you pick those tomatoes and still use them?
0: Yes, you can pick them. And these haven't sunburned to the point of actual injury causing bacterial soft rot or anything to get in. So I don't see decay organisms on there. So you could probably ripen these properly indoors and give them 3, 4, 5 days indoors. What I do when I've got, like, looking over at the counter, I've got about 30 tomatoes sitting there. When I'm going to give tomatoes away, I pick them underripe so that I can take them in firm ripe, so the person can take them home and let them become soft ripe on the counter. I learned this the hard way over many years of bringing in tomatoes that are fully ripe on the vine and watching them, you know, split as they were sitting in the car on the way in. So you will get fully ripe within 3 to 5 days, and these are ready to do that. This is something I really want to stress, is that these will be fine if you get them now, but if he leaves them out there going into 100 plus degree weather, they might get further sunburn than bacterial injury. He did comment the flavor on this one isn't all that great, so he's probably going to take it out. But let's get back to this name, Heatmaster. We make some assumptions when we see names like Heatmaster, Shady Lady, things like that, that they're
1: early girl.
0: Early girl, yeah. Well, what does that mean? Does it mean it ripens early, or does it mean it sets and holds early? Well,
1: or does it mean you can plant it early?
0: Right. Well, the main purpose with tomatoes is usually whether it sets at lower temperatures, like in the 40s, as many people around the country might be planting, and then dip that back down into low temperatures, it might affect them. Well, some of the early ones are okay with that. Or does it take less time to fully ripen? Does it only take 7 weeks instead of, say, 9 or 10 weeks?
1: Which would be great in the Upper Peninsula of Michigan. Yeah,
0: or anywhere that you have, you know, where you aren't planting until Memorial Day and you've got to get them done by Labor Day, then having that earlier ripening characteristic would be desirable. Heatmaster was introduced by Seminis Seeds right here in Woodland. They're a local seed company, seed breeder, that was purchased about 20 years ago by Monsanto for part of their conventional breeding program. They didn't do anything to these. They're not genetically modified. Monsanto always has had a conventional breeding program as well as a genetic modification program. And then Monsanto, of course, is owned by Bayer at this point. So you go to their website and they have a description and they describe it as tolerating, hot and humid conditions. Humid conditions. So
1: humid means it's East Coast or
0: right.
1: You know, up in Canada or something. And when it's humid, hot means above 80.
0: Well, okay.
1: Well, probably. ask the people who live there.
0: Yeah, well,
1: in that humidity,
0: yes.
1: When do you feel hot?
0: Oh, I'd say personally, yeah, 80 sounds about right. The Heatmaster, no, Seminus actually says on their website, Heatmaster has the potential to produce quality fruit even in hot and humid weather. The tomato is large, firm, and juicy. Growers will love the disease resistance package. Everyone will love the fresh taste. So my guess is this was for the Florida market. Mm-hmm. I remember reading years ago, 25, 30 years ago, that's I think about how long Heatmaster has been around, that they would have a problem growing tomatoes for the fresh market down in Florida, where they use hoop houses to get them in as early as they can. They're aiming for April, you know, May yields of fruit, so that they're trying to beat the market, get $4 a pound instead of $1 a pound. And they would have a problem when there's periods of very high humidity. The pollen, although tomatoes are self-pollinating just by wind and vibration, the pollen would clump. It would get stuck. It wouldn't move to where it needed to move to, and they wouldn't get

0: up with that name for that particular market, and the rest of us made assumptions about it. At the other end of the spectrum, there's the one called Shady Lady, which it came on the market 30 plus years ago. We all assumed that meant here's one that you can grow in some shade. I remember this.
1: Yeah, that would be logical.
0: What it really meant was that the foliage shades the fruit,
1: What?
0: protecting it from sunburn. Okay, so Shady Lady had, as my understanding, had a
1: So it would
0: density.
1: be a tomato with a church hat.
0: A tomato where there's a density of foliage and wider foliage, such that and the fruit held more inside the plant, I guess, so that it would be protected. He wouldn't have this situation if he had grown Shady Lady. But for years, we were all thinking, oh, here's one that we could sell for people who want a tomato for the shade. We just assumed that from the name. It helps do a little digging into the breeders and what they're introducing them for and understand how regional the tomato markets are. There are tomatoes that are great for the California market. Out here, we grow, it's the number one crop in Yolo and I think in Solano counties for canning. So we have particular tomatoes that are particularly well adapted here for that purpose. The southeastern market is a fresh market, is my understanding. So they're growing them for fresh sales locally. One of the most interesting tomatoes I'm growing this year is one called Hialani. I'll have to bring some in for our Hawaiian music producer at KDRT because this is a tomato from Hawaii. It was bred for the Hawaiian fresh tomato market. Not so much for home gardeners, but for people who are growing tomatoes in Hawaii for sale there. Obviously, they're not going to ship them off the islands, and they can get a very good price for them. And it's proven to be an outstanding producer for me. The first year I've grown it, customer brought me the seed when she went to Hawaii. People travel, they say something like, I'm going to Turkey. What should I bring you? I'm going to Hawaii. I said, I always say the same thing. Bring me a packet of seeds, preferably tomatoes. And I've gotten some really, really interesting tomatoes this way. And this one called Hialani is a Hawaiian determinate large fruited tomato that's very productive. It was bred for that market. So that's just emphasizing the regionalism of the tomato market. Some of these become great choices for us. This one looks like it would be a really good one for this area. I'm going to grow it again next year. Others, sounds like Heatmaster is one you're going to want to grow for your fresh tomato industry down there in Florida.
1: Okay, well, next up, we have a message from Charlie. Hi, Don and Lois. A family in our community garden asked me why is our tomato plants not making tomatoes? Few flowers and the leaves are turning yellow. I said, did you fertilize them yet? They said, no, but we bought this from Amazon
0: Uh-oh.
1: and the pictures show a package and it's titled Urea, UREA. Oh, I had to steady myself when I told them, look at that first number and the next two numbers. And they were 4600. Oh, 40. Okay. Do not use this. It's way too strong. I call it the broccoli syndrome when you use way too much nitrogen. You get these super thick green stems and the leaves are dark green, just like broccoli. But then you end up with a tomato tree and no tomatoes. My friend one time did the same thing that's what his tomato trees looked like. Every day, I ran the sprinkler on the beds to try and wash out all that nitrogen. It rained to look
0: Two,
1: to
0: rain
1: look like
0: two. It
1: it
0: rained
1: rained
0: two.
1: too. Looked like it worked. I told him instead of using urea to buy Espoma Garden Tone, which is a 3-4-4 plant tone, it's just 5-3-3.
0: Yeah, I know that
1: Or
0: one.
1: just take a handful and scratch it in and use Alaska Fish Emulsion 511. Does this sound right? I'm not an expert, but I listen to the ones that are.
0: Thank
1: So
0: you very much. Well, okay, let's.
1: the big thing is that 46 number, it
0: Yeah.
1: should be around four, shouldn't
0: Well,
1: it?
0: you don't need a fertilizer with 46% nitrogen for your tomato plants. That's for sure. That would
1: That
0: be a
1: would burn
0: lot.
1: anything.
0: It could. Now, if you read the label, this is actually for home gardeners. Well, this brand is called Easy Peasy, which is not a brand I'm familiar with, but it appears to be a legitimate fertilizer company. And they tell you, I zoomed in for vegetables and flowers. All right, 2.5 cups per 100 square feet. Oh, that's going pretty
1: 100 square
0: per
1: feet,
0: 100
1: that's
0: square
1: 10 by
0: feet.
1: 10.
0: Yes. Per plant, 1/2 teaspoon around the drip line. Apply fertilizer on dry plants and water after application. So, yes, if you followed that direction, 1/2 teaspoon, scattered carefully around a plant and watered in, my guess is you wouldn't burn the plant. But how many people are going to actually measure that carefully? I've watched you guys fertilize your plants. You aren't measuring that carefully. And a 4600, if you go beyond the label direction there, yes, you're going to get monster plants. They'll be deep green. Let me tell you, they'll be impressive looking, and they probably won't fruit as well. So it's been a long time since I've seen a packaged

0: product of urea for the home garden market, but here you go.
1: What's really scary is they bought it on Amazon, yeah. Which means it's out there.
0: Oh, yeah. Yeah, you can buy urea. People, old guys used to come in and ask me if I could get them urea. Why don't you have urea? It's the most economical source of nitrogen. And I would say, didn't I have you for pomology? Aren't you a professor of plant science who actually knows about soils and trees and things like that? I would have no problem selling you a bag of urea. And it would probably last you years because of how little you would use, because 4600. Yeah, that's pretty high nitrogen. The next step down would have been sulfate of ammonia. This is a trip down memory lane here. 2100, 14% sulfur. So pretty good use in the Davis area because it helped to push the pH down a little bit. But 21% nitrogen. For tomatoes, well, you're only going to use, let's say, a teaspoon of that. But even that, you're just pumping new growth. If you're feeding your lawn, young seedlings, things like that, those would probably be fine. But for an established plant, you're just going to get monster tomato plants, and it will not increase your yield, that's for sure. I think Charlie's absolutely on the right track with any of those products that are 3-5% nitrogen. Oh, 8 or 10% is okay. More to the point, these are generally slower acting sources. There's usually a combination of an organic and a conventional in these home garden products. Conventional works more quickly. The organic works more slowly. So you get a longer feeding season. You're getting gentle, steady new growth, which it sounds like this person needs. Older leaves yellowing, there can be various reasons, but lack of nitrogen could be one of them. Lack of vigor on the plant, especially if it's in a raised planter, you're in an area with lots of rain, which tends to leach out the nutrients. You will need to supplement those nutrients. And August 1st in our area, and probably where you are in Brooklyn, is a really good time to side dress a lot of your vegetables. Just take whatever fertilizer is appropriate to them and go ahead and either sprinkle it right around them and hand water it in, or just basically take a row of it and side dress, as they say, right down the row next to the existing plants. Thing to know about urea, if they did put too much of it on there, you did the right thing. Urea is very soluble. So even if you put on 8 times too much, well, the solution to pollution is dilution. I'll never forget my first training as a pest control
1: Water applicator. Is wonderful.
0: Water will take care of it. Yes, yeah, so just water, water, water, because it is soluble. A lot of nitrogen sources, when they go into the soil, are immediately adsorbed, that is to say, glommed onto, held onto by soil particles. So they stay there, and then they go through the process of breaking down through the steps that are necessary for the plant to take it up. Urea has to go through 3 steps before the plant can absorb it. It has to convert to nitrite, to ammonia, then to nitrite, then to nitrate before the plant will take it up. Very few plants take up urea directly. Many take up ammonia in the case of monocots, but tomatoes being dicots, it has to be nitrate. So it takes a week to 10 days after applying it before you see results. I would much rather have you doing a gentle fertilizer like a dry product. The Espoma products are fine, or light feeding with a liquid fertilizer like fish emulsion, or both, because these are so gentle that using them simultaneously wouldn't actually be too much fertilizer in this particular case. If it is something like urea and you put too much on, watering will generally get it through the root zone. Same thing is true typically of sulfate of ammonia when people use that one. If you water sufficiently, it'll carry it through the root zone and you'll avoid injury. Some of it will remain, but most of it would get out of the root zone. You'd avoid burning the plant, which is our big concern here, aside from overfeeding it and getting vigorous. You know, if we had a use for tomato foliage, that would be great, but we don't. So we're after the fruit. So you want to get a gentler feeding to get steady, sustained growth, not super vigorous growth at the expense of fruit production. If they want to know what to do with this bag of 4600 nitrogen, they might use it on their fruit trees. It actually isn't a bad way to fertilize deciduous fruit trees that you want to give some nitrogen to at the start of the season. Or sometimes people feed after they've put all their seasonal growth on and all their fruit has been harvested and you're doing your summer pruning. They're no longer going to grow. They've gone into the summer quiescent period. They're not dropping leaves, but they're not growing. I remember many years ago, nitrogen studies found that if it was applied at that time, August, September, early October, depending on where you're listening, and watered in, so it was well distributed in the root zone, it'd be taken up by the plants, but it wouldn't stimulate new growth. We're talking woody plants that have a deciduous cycle here. And so they would store it, and they'd get off to a better start in the spring. So if they want to use up that 4600, read the label carefully for fruit trees, and that might be the best use for it, since they probably can't return it. One of my employees went down to Atlanta, Georgia, 2 or 3 weeks ago and said they had never seen so many crepe myrtles. in one place. So in the southeastern United States, we became aware that it is by far the most popular flowering tree in that area, at least for the summer bloom. And they're everywhere down there. And crepe myrtles here in the Sacramento Valley, of course, are very popular. There are thousands of them around Davis, many, many thousands of them in Sacramento. And this does tie into what are the pest problems you're dealing with right now? Crepe myrtles get an aphid. The crepe myrtle aphid came into the valley here 20, 25 years ago. I remember when it showed up, it slowly increased, and then pretty soon it was on every crepe myrtle that I looked at. Now, pretty much any crepe myrtle you see will have a sticky drip underneath the tree, just like pecans and lindens and certain other trees. This is just going to happen every year, and you need to be aware of it. Crepe myrtle sales for me have dropped almost to nothing because we tell people this before they buy the tree, because we don't want them to buy the tree, put it in their patio, come back the next year and go, there's sticky stuff all over the ground. What do I do about it? Because unfortunately, the answer to
1: You wash your patio is unfortunately it.
0: every day with a pressure washer. That's what you do. Not just a hose, a pressure washer is what you'll have to do, because the systemic insecticide that people were using for this product is not legal to sell in California anymore. You're not supposed to be applying that to trees that are flowering anyway. It kind of says so right on the label. Do not apply this to trees that are in bloom, because bees will come to the blooms. The systemic is in the tree. It will harm them. So you just have to be aware. If you're planting a crepe myrtle now, there will be a sticky residue under the tree. Some situations out in a lawn or on the edge of a landscape area where that won't matter, great. Because if you can allow that, you'll have aphids on there. You'll also have a lot of beneficials feeding on them. You'll be essentially creating a nursery for beneficial insects for the rest of your yard and your neighbors. That's very generous of you to make a place for lacewings and ladybugs and all that kind of thing. But I don't know of any variety that doesn't get the aphids. We are told that the hybrids that we've all been selling for the last few years because of their mildew resistance probably have a little higher susceptibility to the aphid. So you got your trade-off there. You don't get the mildew, but you will get the aphid. If you want to avoid that, try Lagerstroemia indica varieties such as Dynamite and see. But I'm not making any promises that it won't get the aphid problem, and you just need to be aware of that. So this is one thing that we're dealing with now. The aphids have really shown up, and any sample I look at, I can almost always show someone. Look, a bunch of these are bloated. A bunch of these aphids are on the underside of the leaf. A bunch of them are tan colored. Some of them even have a hole, an emergence hole on where the aphid used to be. Now it's just the shell of a former aphid. They're being parasitized. They're being fed on by ladybugs. There is natural control occurring. The next question will be, oh, great. Will that take care of the problem? Yeah.
1: Unfortunately, it will reduce it, but you're still going to be sticky.
0: It's already taking care of the problem to the extent that the environment will allow. So they've already come into equilibrium. Yeah. So what you say is correct. If you're going to have to tolerate that level of stickiness, because there's already beneficials up there feeding on the aphids, they continue to have generations through the summer here. There's not a seasonality to them that is as comparable to the aphids we deal with in the spring, for example, which 90 degrees, they just stop breeding. These guys continue to breed into the summer, and you'll have them on there. So they're at the equilibrium they're going to be at. The only question is whether that's the level you can tolerate, and probably not if it's over a path, patio, spa, something like that, or a lawn area where your kids like to play, because it's sticky stuff and it gets on you. Way back in the corner, no big deal. I want to mention that one. The other thing we're getting lots of concern about right now is a leaf miner on citrus. It's just hitting a hard way over the last 10, 7 to 10 days. On my own trees, I'm out there, the very newest flush of growth on some of my mandarins, every leaf is infested with the citrus leaf miner. And so, of course, people are asking about it. What it does that makes it visible, aside from the little train track thing in the leaf that you can see where the leaf miner itself is, from a distance, 10, 15 feet away, you can see something is distorted. And what they do is they're curling and cupping the leaves of the tender new growth of the citrus. They cannot oviposit on the older leaves that are waxed over. They cannot oviposit on existing older, darker green growth. But they do oviposit on the tender new growth, which is coming on citrus in a big way.
1: Do the leaf miners, are they always here when the tender new growth is, or is it a timing thing or a temperature thing?
0: It appears to be temperature related. They first showed up here about 15 years ago. They came up from Southern California, previously from Mexico and further south and east. And when they arrived, that was our first question was, is this a seasonal thing? How many generations do they have? How much do they do any damage? And the answer is, I started jotting down when I first noticed them, and it would typically be the middle of July. So it appears to be temperature related to some degree. This year they were showing up a little bit, and then in the last week, so the third week of July, really hitting hard. I mean, lots of new growth affected by them. It distorts the leaf. The leaf is still photosynthesizing. It will still expand. It won't be perfectly smooth. It'll expand in a buckled, somewhat distorted shape because of the damage from this little critter that's in there tunneling around under the epidermis. It doesn't hurt the plant particularly. It doesn't affect the photosynthesis. It doesn't stunt the plant. It doesn't get into the flowers, of course. It doesn't get into the fruit whatsoever. It has no effect on crop yield or quality. So once you know that, this is just essentially a cosmetic thing. The problem is, even if that bothers you and you want to do something about it, it's in the leaf, not on the leaf. So you
1: Can
0: could,
1: you pick the leaf off?
0: sure, go pick all the leaves off.
1: But
0: That's
1: no,
0: every,
1: that's why I'm asking is like,
0: yeah.
1: is it going to happen for a while and then it'll stop happening and new leaves will be okay?
0: We could continue to get generations of this starting mid to late July on in through September. So we get,
1: Well, forget that.
0: yeah, exactly. That, so you'd be picking all that growth off. And, sure, if you want to pick off the leaves, let's say this is one case. It was a kumquat in an ornamental urn right in the front. It was being grown as much for its ornamental properties as for the fruit. Sure, prune it off. Great. The new growth that flushes out will get infested again, but at least, you know, it won't bother you as much. But it, you don't need to. It doesn't help the plant or hurt the plant, particularly if you're removing some of the leaves. One thing you can do, follow those little tracks on the leaf. It's right there. The larva is right in the leaf. Take your thumb and your forefinger and press, and you will kill it. You can squish it. So that's one thing you can do. You can kill the larva one by one if you're so inclined. When they finish, they come to the edge of the leaf. They emerge. They drop to the ground. They go through. They pupate quickly, and they do come up for another cycle. So we have about 3 to 5 generations of them here in the valley, whereas in the coastal areas, they start earlier and they go longer. So there is more concern in the coastal zones.
1: So, how long does it take a leaf miner to mine from? I assume it has to come in the into the leaf and then it starts tunneling. So, the first day you won't see anything. The second day, how far will it have gotten
0: They
1: in
0: go
1: one
0: pretty
1: day?
0: fast, and within a week you'll see them pattern the pattern running through the leaf halfway. It looks like
1: So,
0: a train track. It's, you know, zigzag back and forth. They're very obvious. It's pretty cool.
1: if you check your plant every day, you can squish the
0: You
1: things as
0: can do that.
1: they get started.
0: Indeed, you can. Yes, and that would be very gratifying. More to the point, they aren't really hurting anything. If this turned into a beautiful butterfly or something, we'd be happy about it. But it's a boring little moth. Sprays. People ask about, is there anything to spray for this? Well, when it
1: Well, it's
0: first,
1: inside the leaf. How are you going to get a spray on it?
0: systemic would be the answer, and we don't really want you doing that with your citrus, although commercially they do that. But yes, home gardeners, that would be the one. Again, that's off the market anyway. So even if you wanted to, it wouldn't work. So what you would spray for, if you're going to spray for anything, those of you listening in the coastal areas might look into this. If you're growing lemons and limes and they're getting affected, they're young trees to the point that they look like they're actually being stressed by it. You can buy pheromone traps. Monterey Chemical Company puts out pheromone traps that you hang in the tree. And when you find this thing showing up, the adult showing up, you start to spray. So first of all, it's to trap to make sure you're not just wasting the material and achieving nothing. Once they're present, you can spray with an organic spray called spinosad. Spinosad has
1: Mm.
0: become a popular all-purpose broad-spectrum insecticide. It is organic. It's certified organic.
1: That's that caterpillar stuff, right?
0: No, that's BT. And this is important to know. That wouldn't work because they wouldn't feed on it. They can't, you know, BT only works when the caterpillar feeds directly on it. They're in the leaf, so they wouldn't get at it. And the
1: Okay.
0: adult won't be killed in the case of BT. BT works on caterpillars only, not adult
1: Okay.
0: moths and so forth. But the spinosad will kill the adults as they come into oviposit. And remember, you've got 5, 8, 10 generations, depending on where you are. So if you're going to spray, you trap with the pheromone traps. Once they're present, you spray every 7 to 10 days through the summer with spinosad. Most people don't want to do that. Some people are fine with it. Spinosad is organic, but it's a warning label, not a caution label. So it's an organic that's got some toxicity to it. You absolutely need to read the label of any pesticide you use, regardless. But if you see anything above the caution label, warning or danger, you definitely need to read the label and follow the directions. And spinosad does affect beneficials. It's a broad spectrum insecticide. It's organic, but it still kills beneficials. So you'd be doing this if you thought your tree was being stressed or injured or stunted by the presence of these in the valley. They don't show up as early. They don't have as many generations. We just don't have as many problems with them. Even though it looks really bad, spraying doesn't seem like it would be super productive and not real effective unless you combine it with those pheromone traps. For the most part, I just say, remember, it doesn't hurt the fruit at all. It doesn't even blemish the fruit. I'd be real concerned about this if it made train tracks in the peel. That would affect my mandarin farm. But it doesn't. It doesn't do any of that. There is a peel miner I've seen literally twice in 20 years, and I see this leaf miner, you know, daily. So the peel miner would be a concern if it really became more established, but it just doesn't seem to be there. The leaf miner, cosmetic injury to the leaves, photosynthesis is occurring, doesn't affect yield, doesn't affect quality. Most people, when they hear that, go, oh, okay, fine, I can live with that. Great.
1: Well, here's a question that came in that I think I can answer. Can we grow loquats here? Yes. If you go indeed, by the Quaker Meeting House at the front door, you'll see a loquat.
0: Was that a tree that was planted before someone wanted it for the loquats, or was it just a...
1: They planted a pair of them on either side of the door, and this was before the Quakers took it over, so it would have been in the 60s, 50s maybe.
0: So it might well have been grown from seed, in which case the fruit will be perfectly edible, but it will tend to have a high seed to pulp ratio. So
1: doesn't it have to have male and female?
0: No, they're self-fruitful, so that's fine. We grew them in La Jolla, and we made a point of getting selected varieties. They've been selected for a larger fruit with more pulp to seed ratio, because the seed is big, and better consistent quality of seedy. They reseed quite a bit. So loquats do grow here. The only thing you need to know is they are particularly susceptible to bacterial fire blight. They're in the apple family. They're in the rose family, the apple branch of the rose family. So they're closely related to apples, pears, pyracantha, cotoneaster, quince, things like that. And if you look at the fruit, you'll see the similarity. You'll see the relationship. And many members of that branch of the rose family are hosts to bacterial fire blight, which is fortunately specific only to them. So it won't hit your peach tree or other members of the rose family, just typically goes to members of the pulma group. And I have seen half of a loquat tree killed by fire blight over a 3 or 4 week period in a bad fire blight year. So if you do see fire blight on your loquat, wherever you're listening, prune it out as quickly as you can. In the case of loquat, it's pretty easy to see what you're doing because it's a big, bold leaf and the fire blight blackens the growth and you can see exactly where the infection is. So this is a case where I would go ahead and go out during the infectious period, go down several inches below the point of infection, prune that out, bag it up, throw that away, quickly wipe your pruners with isopropyl alcohol or bleach, I guess, to possibly prevent any spread of the disease. Be aware of fire blight on loquats. I've seen trees go years without ever getting it. And then I've seen a tree die. One of my neighbors around the corner, half the tree died 1 year, and they ended up just taking the whole thing out because it was so disfigured by it. So it can be a real problem on loquats. Other than that, drought tolerant, tough, beautiful tropical look. Fruit's great if you happen to like it. It doesn't store real well, so it's the kind of thing where you're either going to process it or freeze it or something, and they produce way more than you can possibly use. But they are a very cool plant for this area, as well as, of course, most parts of Southern California. You'll have more sugar content in the interior, but they grow just fine along the coast as well.
1: All right. All about snapdragons. This is an article that Don has sent me. That's a wonderful article. But did you write this or did you get this somewhere?
0: I've pulled this information from different sources. The reason I mentioned snapdragons at the end of July is that the first week of August, we are beginning to direct seed into the propagation flats in our greenhouse. The long-stemmed cutting snapdragons. We will do some of the dwarf types for bedding as well, but I can get those from my bedding plant suppliers. But for cut flowers, for those of you who like to grow your own cut flowers, August to September is when you plant snapdragons, old-fashioned snapdragons. Once upon a time, snapdragons were planted in our area in the fall or late winter, pinched to make them bush from the base, and then you get these nice long shoots because they're long-day plants. They would start to flower as the days are getting longer, so obviously that's spring going towards summer, and they would give these great long stems April, May, and June. And then when the temperatures get into the 90s and above fairly consistently, snapdragons are done. But they give lots of bloom in the late winter and through the spring and all the way into just about the beginning of summer. You need to give those a whole head start. This is perhaps why they fell out of favor. They need to be planted here many weeks ahead of when they're going to be blooming, actually months ahead of when they're going to be blooming. You do the seed in August, you do the put the plants up into bigger pots and you pinch them in September. You get that flush from the base. You plant them out in your garden in October for bloom next April. And the pictures that I've taken of my displays of these are typically heaviest in May. The month of May is snapdragon month. They're absolutely incredible at that point. These are your old-fashioned long-stem snapdragons. They're 3 to 4 feet tall when they're in bloom. They open for a very long period of time because it used to be an important cut flower in the United States. A little surprised to learn, for example, there's something called UC hybrid. Apparently, the University of California was hybridizing snapdragons in the 1930s. Who knew? But that would have been for the cut flower industry, not for the bedding plant industry. I mentioned their long day. That means they don't initiate flowers until the days are getting longer. Many years ago, day neutral versions came along. This is true of strawberries and other, you know, photoperiod sensitive plants. A day neutral version comes along. That'll bloom whenever you schedule it to bloom. That'll bloom X number of weeks after you plant the seed. And dwarfer plants, only 18 inches. Some are only a foot tall. And they start blooming right away. You can sell them in pony packs in bloom. You can sell them in quart pots in bloom. And they'll continue to bloom right on through April and May. And in some cases, right on into the summer. So those are great. The flower carpet series, the Tahitian sunset series, these are all wonderful garden plants. But their bloom spikes are only like 6 inches long. And so they're not a cut flower by any stretch. And they're not a big thing in the garden. They're more of a mass bedding plant. Those are fine. You can plant them anytime. But if you're into cut flowers and you want to grow something you haven't grown in a long time, there's two that I would start planting August to September. Old-fashioned snapdragons, and you can find them at Johnny's Seeds and some of the other sources like that, that sell to the cut flower, the small-scale cut flower trade, people who grow their own flowers for, you know, for their own florist business. And the other would be the stock, S-T-O-C-K. Stock is another cut flower that later became a bedding plant. The bedding plant version is fine, smells cool, and a nice little spot of color in the garden. The old-fashioned ones, like the cat's hybrids and some of the others, 24 to 36 inches tall in bloom, long stems, super fragrant, fantastic for cutting, but they need that whole head start. So if you're into cut flowers, August is your month to get going on snapdragon and stock.
1: Okay. You know, sometimes you go out and you go to pick the fruit. It's especially true of cherries, but other fruit too. And they're twinned. They're two of them stuck together.
0: Yeah.
1: What's all that about twinning, Don?
0: Yeah, and the lady brought in an example of a peach. A lot of her peaches were two that developed right next to each other and were, you know, pressed up against the other, twinning of the fruit. And my recollection is that this is said to be caused by drought stress at the time that the fruit flowering buds are initiating in the late summer. So different fruit trees initiate, they begin the differentiation of the cells into fruiting wood, flowering wood, at different times. In the case of walnuts, it's later in the season. In the case of almonds, it's August, September is my recollection. So it's really important in the case of almonds, right after they do a harvest, they haven't irrigated for 4 or 5 weeks because of the harvest operation, they immediately irrigate right away to make sure next year's crop will be good. Because if they don't, if they're drought stressed in the late summer, early fall with almonds, it can affect their crop by 20-30% or more the next year. In the case of peaches and cherries, it is believed that drought stress at that time, late summer into early fall, which is a common time for people to be inadvertently drought stressing their trees, increases the number of twinned fruit, where they're so close together that they're pressed against each other. The only problem with that is that in that point of contact, they're very vulnerable to pests and diseases getting in because there's moisture trapped in there. Earwigs like to crawl in there and feed. If you're going to have a problem, that's where it's going to occur. So a lot of the twinned fruit is fine. There's nothing wrong with it. You can eat it, but it's higher likelihood of having blemishes or actual insect injury.
1: So Don sent me a long time ago a list of my fall and winter planning sequence. Now, you got to say, come on, it's barely August. What are we talking about fall planting for? And the thing is that the earliest plantings that you do for the things you're growing in the winter are in July and August. Yeah. And that's Brussels sprouts, some of the cabbages, and Romanesco. So if you're into those things, check it out.
0: Don't forget, I realize I didn't even put this on here, rutabagas.
1: Oh, rutabagas?
0: Yeah, you got to get them in July. August is getting late for rutabagas.
1: But it's still July. We have one more day.
0: Just barely, yeah. So you do rutabagas, Brussels sprouts. When I say some cabbages, what I mean by that is that older cabbages, the real big-headed types, You needed to get in very early to get a big plant to form up a good size head for storage. This is what they're typically for, is cabbage you're going to keep and store for weeks, if not months. Modern cabbages will develop, you know, plant them in September, October, they'll be just fine. But some of the old fashioned ones did need to go in early. Romanesco, you can plant as late as early November, but the earlier you get in, the bigger plants you'll get, the bigger heads you'll get. But it does work when you plant it later. But July, August, rutabagas, Brussels sprouts, long day cabbages, you know, long season cabbages, and Romanesco.
1: This is an article from the book, The Gardener's Guide to Life. In The Count of Monte Cristo, Alexandre Dumas wrote, quote, "All human wisdom is summed up in two words, wait and hope," unquote. And she says, this is spoken like a true gardener. Mother Nature moves at her own pace and will not be hurried by fretful humans. If you're anxious for a flower to bloom or a seedling to sprout, wait and hope. And then I quote to you from William Shakespeare, "Sweet flowers are slow and weeds make haste."
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2: I'm Dr. Anthony Lizowitz, and this is Climate Connections. Hundreds of feet deep in the ocean, light fades to black, and a vibrant ecosystem comes to life. This is the ocean's twilight zone, a cold, dark place that's home to strange jellyfish and glowing squids, as well as plankton and countless fish.
3: It's really an amazing assemblage of animals that have adapted to these low light and cold conditions.
2: Chris Dorsett of the nonprofit Ocean Conservancy says these animals help regulate the Earth's climate by transporting planet-warming carbon deep underwater. The ocean absorbs a lot of carbon dioxide from the atmosphere. Then tiny phytoplankton near the ocean's surface take up carbon as they photosynthesize and grow. Every night, creatures from the twilight zone swim to the surface to eat these phytoplankton and other creatures. Then they take that carbon back down to the deep, where much of it will remain. But Dorsett says the twilight zone is in trouble, as companies grow more interested in deep-sea fishing and mining. So he says it's vital that countries enact policies to protect it.
3: This area very much needs to be protected before activities begin that could really impact it and impact those values for society.
2: Climate Connections is produced by the Yale Center for Environmental Communication. To learn more about climate change, visit climateconnections.org.
4: Coming up next, it's Nemele o Hawaii, exploring early island music icons to today's innovators.

Well, aloha, everybody. This is Rodriguez, and you're listening to Nemele o Hawaii, and I'm sitting in for Auntie Beth while she's spreading her wings and doing some things far and wide. Indeed, indeed. Well, first stop, before we get to any actual music and other business, I'd like to offer a special thanks to Ernie Silva of the Island Crew, an all-around good dude, who joined me for the last edition that I hosted for Beth right here at KDRT in Davis in the old Jeff Shaw studio. Ernie, you did a great job. It was fun hearing you play your guitar and got to hang out with you, talk a little story. So you're welcome back anytime. All righty. Well, we're looking at the old calendar and the old temperature gauge. And what we're looking at is the next thing you know. Not old Jed's going to be a millionaire. It's going to be toasty, real toasty for the next 3 or 4 days. And I kind of think that's good. And then I'm going to shift gears a little bit. We focused a lot on Slack Key, the first show that I sat in here. And Ernie and I branched it out a little bit further, the next one. And I think with the triple-digit temps that are coming up, we're going to kick back. And when you kind of think about it, what better music than classic Hawaiian-style lounge music? That's right. So we're going to focus on a couple of different musicians for this broadcast. But I guarantee you, this is like walking into that tiki bar that you love so much. And you've got an aloha shirt on, a pair of shorts and flips. And you're going to walk in, open the door. It's going to be dark, all decorated, just beautiful tiki. Low lights, good music, and good people. And you're going to sit down and relax and just go, oh, this is cool. Way cool. And that's what we're going to try to do here for the next couple hours. On the Mele o Hawaii, I've got a couple of things I'd like to talk to you about before we dig into some music. And first off, number one, there's a fellow named Martin Denny. And Martin Denny was born in April of 1911. Dig that. And he checked out of this mortal coil in March of 2005. Martin was a pianist, a composer, an arranger, and he's pretty much known as the father of exotica. And he ended up serving out the rest of his days in Honolulu, where he had so much creativity at hand and really became well known and made some sounds that people still love to this day, like me. Anyway, he toured the world, kind of created a lounge music, which included sounds that celebrated the tiki culture. That's right. In 1954, Don the Beachcomber brought Martin Denny over to Honolulu for a two-week run. He ended up staying, and he took up residence at the Shell Bar at the famous Hawaiian Village in Oahu. And they formed a little combo, kind of strange and exotic instruments, and you know, the South Pacific, the Orient, that kind of sound. And it was really a lush fusion of lounge, jazz, Hawaiian music, sounds, and also Latin rhythms as well. The kind of stuff you kind of relax to and sip on a Mai Tai with a big chunk of pineapple in it, have some poo-poos on the table. Of course, there'll be some flaming tiki torches in the background. And the relaxing, exotic vibe to shave off the hard edges of life. And boy, we need those from time to time. For a lot of the GIs that had served through the horrors of World War II in the South Pacific, it was just what the doctor ordered. And pretty soon, every urban center in the United States was home to at least one tiki temple. And all this kind of coincided and was further fueled by Hawaii becoming the dream vacation destination for Americans in the 1950s. The birth of jet travel for mass tourism in 57 and Hawaii's conversion to American statehood in 1960 virtually turned the islands into America's backyard. You know, even the mainland developers, they knew people were digging the Polynesian culture, and they associated with fun, leisure, and recreation, and they employed a lot of the same concepts in restaurants, apartments, motels, even bowling alleys. Heck, apartment complexes were had names like the Kona Kai, Tiki Taboo in Polynesian Village, and they were there in places like Carmichael or Sacramento. Tiki statues were lurking everywhere, and tikis were carved into support beams, doors, wall paneling, and railing posts. A-frame pool huts were decked out in bamboo and tapa cloth, and as a symbol that you were stepping into another world, away from the urban hustle and bustle,
Often one had to cross just a bridge over a stream to enter this Polynesian Americana. So Martin Denny really was the guy that solidified all the soundtrack to that. So we're going to celebrate his creativity today. He put out albums like Exotica, Forbidden Island, Primitiva, Hypnotique. That's it. So we've got a couple of his albums at hand. One is Quiet Village, another The Enchanted Sea. And later in this broadcast, we're going to go ahead and probably hear some Les Paul and Mary Ford from their wonderful Hawaiian-based record, Lover's Luau. So that's the basics of our direction. You keep it right here at KDRT at 95.7 LPFM. Or if you're out of our signal range, you can always pick us up at kdrt.org. And relax. Make sure you either have flip-flops on or no shoes. Got a nice pair of comfortable shorts, maybe a cotton t-shirt, an aloha shirt. Exhale, and get ready for a nice, enchanting Exotica ride right here on the Mele o Hawaii.

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I'm Rodriguez, and you're listening to Na Mele o Hawaii. I'm sitting in for Auntie Beth, and we're in the midst of a nice, relaxing batch of music from the one and only father of exotica, Martin Denny.

I spent a few days soaking up paradise, drinking daiquiris at night on the beach of Waikiki, as I listened on my Walkman to Annette singing her song, Waikiki. But I was anxious to see Martin Denny, and I heard that he was playing on another island, Kauai. So I made off to Kauai. I walked into the room where Martin Denny was playing at the Wailea Beach Hotel, and it was pure magic. Martin Denny was brilliant. He was seated at a piano in one corner of a darkened room, and I ordered a drink that came in a hollowed-out pineapple. This is the way to experience Martin Denny music in a lavish Hawaiian hotel, sipping an exotic cocktail. It was definitely one of those peak experiences, and the highlight of the evening came when Martin Denny played Quiet Village. That's from a book called Taboo, The Art of Tiki, by Sven Kirsten, believe it or not. All right, you're tuned in to KDRT. I'm Rodriguez, and this show is Nemele o Hawaii. And I'm sitting in for Auntie Beth while she's taking a little trip around the sun and the world, and I'm just having a good old time. And what you just heard was the album by Martin Denny called Quiet Village. And do you know what year that was made? Anybody have a guess out there? Well, about 66 years ago. 1959. Dig that. The year I was born, by golly. More on that in just a little bit. From Quiet Village, we heard tunes like these. Coronation, Paradise Found, Martinique. Tune from Rangoon, Happy Talk. Pagan Love Song, Laura, and then the title track, Quiet Village. And up next, we're going to be hearing another Martin Denny album, The Enchanted Sea. So back when I was a youngster, I was a child of the 60s, in the town of Sacramento, it too had some wonderful tiki bars and restaurants. And two of the best in town were the Zombie Hut, which is in South Sacramento, and then the one near my home, Coral Reef. And I got to tell you, Coral Reef was truly enchanting for anybody. Not just kids coming in there with their parents for a special meal or getting invited out and being darn lucky to be invited by your grandparents to go celebrate someone's birthday or whatnot. But I'll tell you what, I'm going to read a little excerpt from the liner notes from Quiet Village. And these kind of centered around the Don the Beachcomber restaurant and bar in Waikiki that Don put together himself. And that's where Martin Denny played a whole lot of his shows back in the 60s and 70s. Here's what Martin Denny had to say. Before entering the main room, you passed a pond, a waterfall, and a huge war canoe. Once inside, you were shown a seat amidst a fantastic Polynesian atmosphere of thatched walls and ceilings covered with all kinds of South Sea artifacts. The food there was basically Cantonese dishes, which Don the Beachcomber had renamed with suitably exotic titles. And no dining experience could be complete without one or more of the many potent concoctions that Don had invented, including the Mai Tai, the Zombie, the Pearl Diver, where each drink had a real pearl at the bottom of it, the Vicious Virgin, the Mystery Gardena, the Gold Cup, and Navy Grog, among others. So as an adult, I got a chance to go to the Coral Reef in Sacramento and got to taste a few of those concoctions. And the Coral Reef remains the one place I wish I could go back to just one more time. Unfortunately, they bulldozed it. They put like a Chili's there or something like that. It's on Fulton Avenue. But I have so many good memories of that place. And the music we're listening to here today on the Mele o Hawaii really brings me back to that time when you could go in there and all those hard edges of the world just kind of were gone. And you went to an exotica-filled location with family and friends. And every time you were there, you were so fortunate to go through those hallowed halls. And when we get in the middle of the summer, it gets a little toasty outside. This is the kind of music that really does it for me. Just kind of settles you down easy, living on it easy, and reminds you it's okay to take it easy, but take it. Those are words from Woody Guthrie. All right, so we've got here queued up and ready for you listeners of Nemele Hawaii,
is The Enchanted Sea, the exotic sounds of Martin Denny, also recorded in 1959. Prolific period for Martin and his combo. So get comfortable if you aren't already. Relax. Take a sip of a nice cold beverage. And just remember, this is the youngest you will be. And ever. So don't forget that. Get in there. Get in that batter's box. Take a nice low languid swing. Knock one out of the park for yourself. And remind yourself that you have the opportunity to hear low power community radio right here at KDRT in Davis.

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So keep it tuned right here to the dirt, and let's go back to the lounge where it's cool, refreshing, and most comfortable.

Alrighty, folks, you're tuned into KDRT here in Davis. Yeah, we're broadcasting out of the Jeff Shaw Studio right here on 5th Street. I'm Rodriguez, and this show is called Anamele o Hawaii, and I'm sitting in for Auntie Beth, who's going to be gone for about another 2 or 3 weeks. I'm going to be back here on the 13th of August for the last of the sitting-in action. Hope you enjoy what's going on. This has been the relaxing day in the Mele way on the dirt. And what we just heard was an album called The Enchanted Sea by Martin Denny, the father of exotica. And this is really taking the rough edges off my day, let me tell you. Feels good. And again, that music was recorded in 1959. Still sounds good, and what a nice recording it was. Here's some of the songs that are on there. We heard Trade Winds, My Isle of Golden Dreams, Songs of the Islands, Float Sam and Jet Sam, Offshore, Beyond the Reef, and the last one was The Enchanted Sea. I wish you could see these albums. The covers are just classic stuff. Apparently one model was on just about all of his records, and he didn't actually meet her for years after putting out the albums. And when they did, it was a joyous occasion. He was so happy. Looking at this fine lass on the cover, I think I'd agree. Yeah. All right. Well, I hope you enjoyed that. We've got some toasty temps coming up here in the greater Tri-County region. And if you're going to listen to the replay of Namele, well, it's going to be this Saturday. And we're talking triple digits, probably around the 103, 104 zone. There's a little weather report for you. And find a place to keep it cool, no matter what you can do. Hey, listen, if you like listening to KDRT and you enjoy a good variety of programming that we have here, non-commercial all the way, I got a couple of shows that are broadcast on Mondays I'd like to tell you about. First up, you'll not find a more exciting radio program in the United States than the KDRT Monday Morning Show. And that's hosted by DJ Ned. And Ned brings a variety, to say the least, to Morning Drive with a mix of music, production pieces, occasional guests, discussions, and general musings on life in Davis. And the Monday Morning Show, hosted by Ned, is on Mondays from 7 to 9 a.m. right here in KDRT. Also on Monday, we have Crossing Continents with Gil Medavoy. And Gil features traditional and contemporary world music from the Middle East and North Africa to the Mediterranean, Central Asia, and the Indian subcontinent. And Ned's show is on from 7 to 9, and Gil's Crossing Continents is from 10 a.m. to 12 noon on Mondays, right here at 95.7 LPFM. So you check those out if you can. Two contrasting styles of programs, both highly entertaining and enjoyable. All right, well, as I told you, we're kind of looking at the Exotica Lounge vibe for this broadcast, and I've enjoyed playing some Martin Denny for you. He's really kind of the father of Exotica, and I have another guy that was probably one of the, well, there's two of them. Leo Fender of Fender Guitars and Amplifiers was one pioneer of the electric guitar, and the other, Les Paul, that's right. Les Paul and his wife Mary Ford teamed up in the 50s, and Les was tinkering with a lot of his electric stuff, and he always wanted to play a guitar that could really, really pound it out if needed. And he invented basically the Les Paul guitar, one of the first electric guitars ever. Look that up if you don't believe me. And he and Mary made a long run of just beautiful sounding records, and they did recording techniques in the studio that are still used today, all on analog equipment, and they were just phenomenal. They just sound like candy to your ears to this very day. Now, Les decided, well, if Martin Denny's doing it, I think I'm going to jump in and get a little action myself. Also in 1959, 66 years ago, Les Paul and Mary Ford recorded Lover's Luau. And on the cover of the album, they're at a luau with a wonderful Hawaiian hostess, and they're sitting at a table, and there's plenty of fresh Hawaiian fruit and food, and Les has his fingers in a bowl of poi, and Mary's got a big old grin on her face. So, but they went ahead and tackled a lot of the traditional, well-known Hawaiian tunes from back in the 40s and 50s. And I don't think you're going to hear any vocals on this. You might. We'll see. But again, the sound is just beautiful. And I thought it fit in real well with the Martin Denny set that we played a little earlier. So again, keep it relaxed.
keep it loose. Stay Living on It Easy. We've got about 35 or so minutes left before we have to check out. So let's make good use of it and play Les Paul and Mary Ford's Lover's Luau right here on KDRT in Nameli'o, Hawaii.

Hey, folks, you're tuning in to KDRT here in Davis. The show is Nemele o Hawaii. I'm Rodriguez. I'm sitting in for Auntie Beth. Hope you're enjoying these relaxing, chill-out sounds on another toasty day here in Yolo County. Keep it tuned to 95.7 Low Power FM.

Les Paul and Mary Ford with Lover's Luau. We heard Blue Hawaii, Driftin' and Dreamin', King's Serenade, Song of the Islands, Sweet Leilani, To You, Sweetheart, Aloha, On the Beach at Waikiki, one of my favorites, Golden Sands, My Little Grass Shack in Hawaii, Hawaii Charms, Pacific Breeze, and Farewell to Thee, Aloha. Alrighty. Man, what a tone. That's just amazing, the tone he was getting back in 1959. And man, was that a good recording or what? They must have the best microphones around. Very few vocals, a little background action from Mary Ford. Not bad, not bad. So there ends kind of the exotica section of our broadcast of Nemele o Hawaii. I'm Rodriguez, but sitting in for Auntie Beth. And I will be back on August 13th. To wrap up my four-session stint. Until then, you keep cool, kids. Yeah. And up next, if you're tuned in, and you want to keep it tuned into the dirt, Ray Kay with Dashboard Diaries right here at 95.7 LPFM. All right. I got something lined up here that's going to take us on back to the lava side of the Big Island. A little Gabby Pahanui with one of my favorite songs. Beautiful singing on this one. And I've just enjoyed this whole show today. You know, when your blood pressure actually goes down by listening to music, it's just the wonderful thing. Not the mind's eye. But it's just therapy. It really is. You walk in this studio here, you walk out, and everything's cool, baby. So hope you enjoyed it. We'll be back with some different stuff next time around. Right here on KDRT with Nemele o Hawaii.

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I'm Ray Kay, coming to you live from the Jeff Shaw Studio, armed with 2 hours of awesome music that caught my eye this week. Kicked it off with some James McMurtry, who I got to see live a few days ago, along with a wild bunch of fellow DJs. Many thanks to Dirk Brazil, late of Twang Thang, for turning me on to McMurtry. You may be asking, this James McMurtry, can I hear some more of his music? And I would reply, of course you can. Give me one moment, please.

0: Good evening, ladies and gentlemen, and welcome to the show. First of all, would you please welcome A&M recording artist John Hyatt and his band.
1: Yeah. Howdy do. Seems like we just get here and already we want to take a little trip down to Memphis in the meantime. Y'all want to come along?

Thank you. It's real nice to be here. It's a beautiful theater, and we've got an album out on A&M Records, and it's called Bring the Family, and thank you. It's nothing short of a miracle, I assure you. At any rate, this is another tune from it, and it's about that black hole of sort of self that just gets up. It's a song about how your dad gets smarter the older you get, and it's called Your Dad Did.

Welcome back to Dashboard Diaries on KDRT-FM in Davis, California. I'm Ray Kay doing my best DJ impression here. We started the hour with two from James McMurtry, first Restless from 2009's Live in Europe album, then his best-known tune, a true American anthem titled Choctaw Bingo off 2002's St. Mary of the Woods LP. In between, we heard Quincy Jones and Soul Bossa Nova, released in 1962. We followed with a pair of live John Hiatt numbers recorded in Philadelphia in August of 87, Memphis in the meantime, and Your Dad Did. And right now we've got Manahan Street Band playing Stepping Through the Shadow. Friends of the Davis Public Library supports the Mary L. Stevens Branch Library on East 14th Street. 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

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The show is Dashboard Diaries, and in that last set, we started with a duet by Bonnie Raitt and Delbert McClinton, teaming up for Good Man, Good Woman from 1991's Luck of the Draw LP. Next was some live Rycooter, along with Flaco Jimenez, doing Smack Dab in the Middle, recorded in December of 76 at San Francisco's Great American Music Hall. I used to work as an usher there. That was a great gig. Saw a lot of bands. We followed with some early Susan Tedeschi doing Little by Little from 1998. Then Raul Malo and the Mavericks with Tonight the Bottle Let Me Down off their Gold album, released in 2006. Room Full of Blues did New Orleans from 2008. And next we heard Keb Moe and Crapped Out Again from Martin Scorsese's 2003 documentary series on blues. And we closed with The Temptations doing Shaky Ground from 1975. Right now we got Lights Out by Manhattan Street Band. 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

Welcome back. This is Dashboard Diaries on KDRT. That set kicked off with another one from the Temptations, Ball of Confusion, 1970 Motown release. Next, we heard Les McCann doing Compared to What, live at the Montreux Jazz Festival in 1972. And then The Bottle by Brian Jackson, co-written with Gil Scott-Heron in 1974. And right now in the back, we got the Crusaders doing Till the Sun Shines from 1976. The Davis Live Music Collective organizes high-quality rock, pop, and folk concerts featuring touring artists and bands. 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

tell you. Dig this. 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A little piece of money and plenty of love.

Hey there, this is Ray Kay on Dashboard Diaries. That last set kicked off with the Queen of Soul, Aretha Franklin, doing one of her own compositions, Rock Steady, from 1971's Young, Gifted, and Black LP. J.J. Jackson followed with But It's All Right, recorded in the UK in 1966. Next, we heard Right Place, Wrong Time from Dr. John, which peaked at number 9 on the charts in the summer of 73. We heard some pre-funk James Brown with Ain't That a Groove from 1965, and closed with the California Honey Drops doing Little Bit of Love from 2022's Soft Spot album. 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

All right, we're back. This is Dashboard Diaries on KDRT. And in that set, we heard the late Amy Winehouse and Rehab off 2006's Back to Black. Charles Wright and the Watts' 103rd Street Rhythm Man gave us Loveland from 1970. And Joe Jackson did You Can't Get What You Want Till You Know What You Want off his masterful Body and Soul LP from 1984. And we snuck in another John Hiatt cut to close it. That was Mississippi Phone Booth from 2021's Leftover Feelings album. Young Holt Unlimited is going to send us off into the sunset with Soulful Strut. That was a million seller in 1968. I want to send out a hearty happy birthday to Barbara in Concord, who happens to be my baby sister. Sure, you're getting old, Barb, but if it's any consolation, I'll always be older. For the rest of you, thanks for riding along. 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